Low that new applicants in the system were really backing off of the system. What took place between 2020 and now is nothing short of extraordinary. Because of the confidence of people in knowing that they will get the house lots, the confidence of people in knowing that there is a government that is prioritizing housing, that is investing in housing, and that is delivering in housing, the application in that period grew by 60,000. That is not accidental. That is because of the confidence in the system and everybody wanting to be part of the growth story, owning their own homes. And that is where we are today. 81,000 applications in the system. Out of the 81 is new applicants. We have cleared the backlog more or less. New applicants, that is from 2020 and beyond, is 67,000. And the average age of that 67,000 is about 23 plus years old. Can you imagine in any economic scenario where a 23-year-old is taking their step to home ownership with confidence, knowing that there is a government that will deliver? That by itself is an amazing story. We speak about 60 years of independence. There was a time when 10 families lived in the same house, sharing two bedrooms. Today, your 21-year-old is dreaming of owning their own home because of a system that is supporting that type of thinking. And I want to address the issue of outstanding titles. Between 2020 and 2026, we were able to process 30,000 titles. We have outstanding titles to process at just over 20,000. I can assure you that what we took 5 years to process, we will not take a single year, because we're going to back the system to clear the backlog of all titles that need to be processed. But we also need the allottee to ensure from their end they're concluding their transaction to have the title delivered to them. Because whilst we have processed 30,000 titles, there are still thousands of titles in the vault awaiting delivery. Let me also pause at this moment to recognize the remarkable staff of the Ministry of Housing and the Central Housing and Planning Authority. And I know they're remarkable because they have not only been delivering over the last 5 years, they've delivered, and I can tell you personally, they've delivered between 2008 to 2015, just as they're delivering to this commitment to service and commitment to excellence. Now I want to address also some challenges that we have. Social housing. And in the coming weeks, I'll be outlining with great clarity a housing development strategy that will reduce our backlog to zero in the next 4+ years. But more importantly, a strategy that will directly target the different segments of vulnerability in our system. Persons living with disability, single parent, persons living in extreme vulnerability. We are designing a system that will allow you to have a home in which you can live in dignity. And in the coming weeks, I will outline a clear strategy of how we are going to deliver homes to people who meet this criteria. And at the same time,
how we're going to invest in the low, moderate, and medium income homes to meet the expectations of the people of Guyana at the scale of which the expectation is growing. Now, it's important to note that we are seeing a movement towards homes instead of land, because the population is having more confidence in the CSP and housing delivering homes instead. Many persons are saying to us, we want to transfer to the young professional. So recently, I met a young lady, 25 years old, in the Le Souvenir area. And she said to me, Mr. President, I now understand what you mean when you speak about the growth of our net value. She said to me, she bought a piece of land, a high-income land, at $2.5 million from the Ministry of Housing. And when she went for the valuation, she was shocked, because in less than 18 months, the valuation for the land was 53 million Guyana dollars. That is not accidental. That is because of the investment we are putting with the land. That is because of the roads, the drainage, the water, the light. That is because of an entire ecosystem that is working at creating value. An entire ecosystem that is working at expanding value. Now, these conversations, sometimes, though simple, seems too technical for the parliament of our country. Because I would sit and listen to debates in the parliament when people ask questions about what more roads, we can eat the roads. They don't understand what is meant by value creation. And let me help them to understand just a bit more. Between 2020 to 2025, the growth in real estate loan moved from 90 billion to 185 billion. The growth in loans for private dwelling moved from 82 billion to 141 billion. The growth in industrial development moved from 7.9 billion to 41 billion. Now imagine this. Not only the growth, but guess what? The non-performing loan has declined at its lowest ever in the history of the banking system. That is, not only people are borrowing, but they are more capable of paying for the loan. And let me help those who ask about this type of investment, about the necessity of this type of investment. For every dollar we spend on construction, for every dollar we spend, both in the public and private sector, on construction, the economic benefit in value term is $2.5. For every dollar, the multiplier effect. Let us look at that in absolute terms in two commodities alone. Stone. In 2020, we produced 700,000 tons of stone. That is production and import. In 2025, at the end of 2025, our production was 5.6 million tons. Sand, in 2020, it was 408,000 tons. In 2025, 408,000 in 2020. In 2025,
It was 15 million tons. These numbers tell a story. But there are some who are disinterested in this story because their minds are stuck on one tune. And that tune is criticize, criticize, criticize, oppose, oppose, oppose, lie, lie, lie, and hope that some of it will stick. I said to the cabinet that we must not allow those voices that are few in numbers to erode the enormous work and transformation that is taking place in our country. We have a responsibility to do that. So today, as we gather at the International Building Expo, I declare without fear of contradiction that we are not just constructing buildings, roads, bridges, and aerodromes. We are building a nation. And the foundations of our nation have never been stronger. The evidence is irrefutable. Our people, the greatest asset of this republic, are rising confidently to meet the challenges and opportunities of transformation. Our education system is being revolutionized, equipping a new generation with the knowledge, skills, and competencies required for the Guyana of tomorrow. Our system of rule of law is being fortified to create a safer, more secure, and more just society. And whilst many people may not see the importance of modern laws in the transformation, many of the things we are doing in government would be meaningless if the law, the amendments, the transformation and the upgrade of our legal architecture is not also done at an equal pace to support the transformation that is taking place. Our democratic institutions continue to be strengthened and protected. Our infrastructure is being modernized and expanded. Our people, under the One Guyana banner, are finding greater common purpose, drawing strength from our diversity, and forging a deeper sense of national unity. These are the unmistakable and undeniable indicators of a nation foundation, the prosperity of our people, the happiness of our people, the safety of our people, the consciousness of our people, the ability of our people to dream and implement the dream of owning things. Look around this stadium. Over 500 exhibitors, developers, banks, material suppliers, prefabricated housing companies, green technology providers, architects and engineers from across the region and beyond. Guyana's economy is solid. In the first quarter of 2026 alone, just the first 3 months of this year, Guyana received over $761 million from the Stabroek Block. Importantly, our economy is now projected to grow by over 30% this year. In the first quarter of 2026, the estimated growth is over 35%. You will agree that growth by itself is not the measure of national success. The true test is whether today's prosperity is transformed into tomorrow's security.
What are the wealth generated in this remarkable moment is preserved, managed wisely, and shared across generations. That is why, even as our economy surges forward, we have entrenched safeguards that will ensure that the benefits of our national resources endure long after the last barrel is produced or the last ounce is produced. We have broken through the US $4 billion barrier in our National Resource Fund. Critically, our story is not an oil story. Our story is about a non-oil economy, the story of diversification, the story of sustainability, the story of leadership, the story of investment, the story of world-class healthcare, world-class education, world-class infrastructure. That is the story of Guyana. When we look across our country today, we see the thousands of new homes. But sometimes we forget, just sometimes we forget that this is not accidental. When we were returned to office in 2020, the New Building Society, the institution that has for generations been the home for the ordinary Guyanese borrower, had a mortgage ceiling of just $8 million Guyana dollars. Today, families, young Guyanese, are benefiting from a ceiling at a New Building Society that is 30 million Guyana dollars. And the interest rate for up to 30 million is capped at 5%. The New Building Society would have seen a near fourfold increase in borrowing capacity from the ordinary Guyanese family. But we did not stop there. The power of comparative financial system is when a government moves, the market follows. And it has moved with extraordinary speed. Republic Bank has removed its residential mortgage ceiling entirely. No limit. They're offering mortgages up to 60 million Guyana dollars at 5% interest. With rates beginning at 3.5%. And they have launched the mortgage move product. So that if you're already paying a higher rate at another bank, you can transfer to Republic Bank and access the savings that they offer. GBTI, effective May 1st this year, restructured its entire mortgage portfolio with rates as low as 3%. That is not a promotional rate. 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Brought down even further. 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Citizen Bank introduced a new mortgage structure in April. Rates now starting at 3.5% up to 35 years. 100% construction financing. So that 25% that they used to ask you to put up upfront historically has been removed. 100% financing for construction. And it goes further. Zero commitment fees. Zero processing fees.
and a 48-hour loan approval turnaround. That is the confidence in the system. That is the confidence in our

0: And that is not all. The government has doubled the ceiling on mortgage interest tax relief for first-time homeowners. Under Section 20A of the Income Tax Act, if you're a first-time homeowner living in your own property, you can now deduct from your taxable income the full interest you pay on mortgage principal up to $30 million. All of the interest you pay, you now can deduct it from your taxable income. That is a government that care about you owning your own home. What does this mean in practice? It means the government is sharing the cost of your mortgage with you. That is what it means in practice. That the government is sharing the cost of your mortgage with you. We're not just giving you access to loan. We are making the government your partner in building your home. Every year, when you file your taxes, the interest you paid on your home loan comes back to you, directly reducing the tax you owe, increasing your disposable income, and putting more money back in your pocket. It is an annual dividend on your decision to invest in yourself, your family, and your country. Why are we doing this? We are doing this because we view home ownership as not just an economic transaction, but as a statement of belonging. When a family in Guyana owns their home, when their name is on that title, deed, or transport, when their children grow up with a backyard and a bedroom of their own, when they are building equity rather than paying rent, something changes. Security changes. Aspiration changes. The relationship between citizens and nation changes. So I can go on and on. But I will stop here tonight. And I will say to every Guyanese family, you have a government that is your partner. A government that is investing alongside you. And we, at this Building Expo, the Most Honorable Prime Minister Andrew Holness, we want you to be confident that Guyana private sector, with our banks, with our builders, with our material, that we can build that community that needs to move because of the erosion that took place after the hurricane. Let us partner with Jamaica in building that 300 plus homes, because that is the only way we can demonstrate the level of growth and advancement in our business solutions. Today is tomorrow's future. And tomorrow's future is built today. Thank you very much. God bless all of you. I wish all the exhibitors well. We have more work to do with the Prime Minister, so we'll come back tomorrow night to visit all of the booths. And I want you to know that we are here with you, for you.
1: Welcome to this week's edition of the President's Diary. From strengthening international partnerships and advancing national development, to honoring our heritage and engaging communities, President Dr. Mohamed Irfan Ali continued to champion progress across Guyana. Here are this week's highlights. The head of state held productive discussions with British High Commissioner Joseph Fisher on trade, sustainable development, the Global Biodiversity Alliance, GBA, the Low Carbon Development Strategy, LCDS, and strengthening Guyana-UK relations. Guyana is set to nominate Ambassador Caroline Rodrigues Burkett to lead the UN as Secretary General, putting her forward as the candidate who President Dr. Mohamed Irfan Ali described as fit and proper to lead the world body.
2: The nomination of Ambassador Rodrigues Burkett continues this tradition of international engagement and service. In my estimation, Ambassador Rodrigues Burkett has acquired the

0: experience, expertise, judgment, and diplomatic skills necessary to perform ably and effectively carry out the duties of Secretary General of the United Nations.
1: Meanwhile, President Ali has called on the Guyana Conference of Seventh-day Adventists to stand alongside the state in protecting the nation's values, which he said most outlasts the country's most consequential economic transformations in its history.
2: As you celebrate this remarkable milestone, 100 years of faithful service to God and to the peoples of the Caribbean. A centenary is no ordinary achievement. Institutions come and go. Some emerge with great promise, but fade with the passage of time.
1: Last Saturday, Dr. Ali bid farewell to Vishnu Samru, a stalwart of the People's Progressive Party and an outstanding son of Region 2 who served with distinction throughout his life.
3: There are moments in the life of a political party when the passing of an individual is felt not merely as a loss of a member, an activist, or even a leader, but as a loss of a vital connection between the party and the people it serves. Such is the profound sense of loss that accompanies the passing of Comrade Samru.
1: The Guyanese leader recently visited Region 2, where he shared a number of photos from the Ali Bash Memorial Cricket Competition at the Anna Regina Stadium. President Dr. Ali received a courtesy call from representatives of the Carter Center following the completion of its 2025 elections report. The theme presented a summary of key recommendations outlined in the report. As Guyana observed the 78th anniversary of Enmore Martyrs Day, citizens gathered at the Enmore Martyrs Monument to honor the memory of Lalabaji, Hari, Puran, Rambaran, and Surajbali. The president reflected on their sacrifice and enduring legacy in the nation's struggle for justice and dignity.
4: If those men had not stood up when they did, life for many of us would have remained bent under the weight of heartless injustice, extreme hardships, and cruel oppression. The young girl looked around at the roads, the schools, the businesses, and the homes, here in the community, and asked, what do these men have to do with all of this? The grandmother replied, everything, because every generation enjoys things that another generation had to fight for.
1: That concludes this week's edition of the President's Diary. Thank you for joining us as we reflect on another week of leadership, engagement, and service by His Excellency President Dr. Mohamed Irfan Ali. We look forward to bringing you more highlights in the next edition. It's time for this episode of Weekly Digest, a look at what our ministers have been up to across the country. Prime Minister Brigadier Retired Mark Phillips attended the launch of the 14th Caribbean Conference on Comprehensive Disaster Management in Georgetown. The event marked Guyana's preparations to host a regional conference in December 2026.
5: This December, from the 7th to the 12th, Georgetown will host that gathering under the theme CDM, Road to Resilience, Checkpoint 2026. Resilient sectors, sustainable communities, safer states. This idea of a checkpoint is deliberate. It asks the region to pause and take honest measure of where we stand with regard to the readiness of our institutions.
1: Speaking at the commissioning of a new wing at York Harbor Primary School on Tuesday, Minister of Education Sonia Parag noted that in some Caribbean countries, school feeding programs are limited to a small number of schools as Guyana continues to expand to reach students.
6: Progress cannot be measured as progress unless you are keeping up with what the current state of affairs is and how you can be able to alter the current state of affairs for the benefit of every individual, whether you're a child or whether you're a teacher or whether you're a parent in this community. Because what this represents, and it was accurately stated, what this represents is an opportunity that is presented to these children.
1: As Guyana moves toward a more diversified and sustainable economy, the government on Thursday hosted a high-level consultation with several local creatives as part of its ongoing efforts to advance the country's orange economy, one of the key pillars identified to drive Guyana's next phase of growth.
7: We are focusing on not just extractive, we're focusing on the business opportunities that are related to all of the sectors, including the orange economy.
1: Minister of Housing Colin Crowell announced that $1 billion has been awarded for major road upgrades in the LBI Young Professional Housing Scheme, including asphaltic and concrete roads. Minister of Human Services and Social Protection, Dr. Vindhya Prasad, highlighted that the IDB-supported project strengthening Guyana's social protection system by providing cash assistance to tens of thousands of pensioners, persons with disabilities, and vulnerable households while expanding support programs beyond initial targets.
8: As we mark this milestone, as we celebrate this milestone, I want to acknowledge the tireless efforts of those who would have been behind what we would have managed to achieve. Partnership requires consistency. Partnership requires discussion and engagement to ensure the impact is felt in the manner in which it was intended. And partnership requires the integration of various units to ensure the success of any undertaking. And I want to congratulate first the PEU unit for leading on this project, ensuring that we were able to achieve and to exceed.
1: Minister of Public Service, Government Efficiency and Implementation, Zulfika Ali, attended the opening of a new government service center in Port Morant, Region 6, bring government services and digital solutions closer to residents. Senior Minister in the Office of the President with Responsibility for Finance, Dr. Ashni Singh, attended the Jurchong Chamber of Commerce and Industry Breakfast Seminar, where he highlighted Guyana's expanding business opportunities. Guyana is on the verge of receiving World Health Organization certification for eliminating mother-to-child transmission of HIV and syphilis following successful assessments and validation missions. Minister of Health Dr. Frank Anthony attended a feedback meeting where evaluators presented their findings. Minister of Public Works Bishop Juan Ejil joined First Lady Aria Ali in officially opening the Diamond Grove Recreational Park, developed through a collaborative effort between the government and its partners. Minister of Labor and Manpower Planning, Honorable Kioma Griffith, emphasized that building a strong health and safety culture requires a shared commitment to protecting workers and ensuring safe, healthy workplaces. Minister of Public Utilities and Aviation, Honorable Diodat Indar, delivered a keynote address at the 31st Caribbean Port State Control Conference, highlighting Guyana's growing maritime sector and the importance of strong inspection standards and regional collaboration. Minister of Natural Resources Vikram Bharat highlighted Guyana's enhanced offshore emergency response capacity with the installation of an in-country capping staff at the Reading Hope shore base.
9: If there is an unlikely event of a well blowout offshore during exploration activities, then this equipment is deployed to contain whatever spill is being occurred offshore. So we are more than happy, as a small developing country, new oil producing country, that we are one of the few countries in the world that actually have one of this equipment in country.
1: Minister of Marine Affairs, Honorable Sir Brunk Shidik, met with residents of Falmouth Region 10 to discuss community concerns, ideas, and development priorities. The engagement fostered dialogue aimed at supporting the continued growth of the village. That wraps up another week on Guyana's Traffic Channel.

0: Guyana has unveiled the National Drainage and Irrigation Strategy 2030, or NDIS, a document that reflects the collective vision for the future of Guyana's drainage and irrigation systems that recognizes the critical role they play in supporting national development. In what has been described as a soft launch, the bold NDIS document was presented to stakeholders at an event held in the main boardroom of the Ministry of Agriculture this past week. In delivering the feature address, Agriculture Minister Zulfikar Mustafa described the strategy as a major milestone in Guyana's efforts to build a more resilient, productive, and prosperous nation. Minister Mustafa said the strategy represents the first comprehensive drainage and irrigation framework to be established in Guyana following extensive consultations with a wide cross-section of stakeholders.
1: Today, Guyana is taking the spotlight, not only in oil and gas, but in agriculture. Agriculture has been one of the mainstay of Guyana's economy, and it will remain the mainstay of our economy. And when you look at our national budget, almost or over 75% is being expended in the National Drainage and Irrigation Authority's expenditure. Why? Because we want to build a resilient, we want to build a modern, state-of-the-art drainage and irrigation system in our country. So, this occasion this afternoon is significant in many ways. As I said, since the beginning of time, we have had a published strategy in our country. And as we all know, Guyana is experiencing one of the most remarkable periods of transformation in its history. Across every region, we are witnessing an unprecedented level of investment, expanding economic activities, growing communities, and increasing demand on our infrastructure and natural resources. And as you heard, that this strategy, we came up with this strategy with a lot of consultation. We have consultation that was done with a number of authorities, sea defense, housing, local government, farmers organization, the MMA, the RDCs, NDCs, and a number of water users association and a number of stakeholders who will be beneficiary of this strategy. And we deliberately extended the consultation to these groups because these groups will be the beneficiary. They have the experience. They will be using the strategy and the infrastructure to upgrade the system that we have in our country.
0: According to Minister Mustafa, the strategy comes at a time when climate change continues to pose ever-increasing challenges, challenges that will only get worse.
1: Climate change continues to present serious challenges. Extreme rainfall events. Many of us know that we are witnessing, we are in the midst of the rainy season. Almost on a daily basis, I normally call Dr. Cummings a number of times to find out the outlook of the weather. And with extreme rainfall events, prolonged dry period, rising sea level, and changing weather patterns, this reminds us of the traditional approaches are no longer sufficient for us. Gone are the days when we have 2 and 3 inches of rainfall in a month. Today we have 5 and 6 inches of rainfall in an hour. And we have to prepare our drainage system. And when you go through this strategy, and you see what we have here, you will see the comprehensive system that we'll implement in the near future. That is why today, the Ministry of Agriculture, NDIA, through the Ministry of Agriculture, have embarked on a number of mega projects. Projects that will modernize our infrastructure, the NI system. We must also think ahead. Whilst we know what is happening now, 20 years ago, we never knew what will happen today in this country. Many of us who were young persons during that time never thought that we'll have this extreme weather pattern that we are experiencing today. Today, climate change is real, and we are living in an area where we are most vulnerable around the world. We must plan strategically of what is happening now, and we must invest wisely. That is what this government has been doing. And this is what precisely why the National Drainage and Irrigation Strategy 2030 has been developed. That's the reason why we have developed this strategy. We heard the chairperson mention it in one of her remarks, that water is central to national development. Water could be, and all of us depend on water. Without water, we can't function, we can't have crops, we can't have our agriculture system growing, we can't have proper system in place, but at the same time, it could be destructive. And this strategy will help us to balance what is good and what is bad.
0: The agriculture minister stressed that drainage and irrigation is not only limited to agriculture, but tied to national development issues that must be incorporated into this national strategy.
1: You heard Lionel just spoke about the mapping up of Georgetown, the drainage system in Georgetown. We have 16 pumps that are operable in Georgetown. We have a number of sluices and canals that are operable. But those are not sufficient enough, because when we have heavy rainfall, the town is underwater in some areas. Now, today, after discussing, the NDIA now is mapping up the entire country's drainage system that we have so that we can plan ahead. And that will be also add-on, an addendum to this strategy. This strategy will be part of the situation room that we will be launching later on this month, early next month. This will help us to plan our activity, to know where we have capacity, where we can send advise farmers to go and start farming. For example, we have hundreds of pumps and sluices across this country. When we finish the data, inputting the data that we are doing now into this strategy, and this is inputted in our situation room in the data center that we'll be launching shortly, we can go to that and inform farmers that the capacity in this area, the drainage capacity in this area is so much, so that farmer can plan their activity, his or her activity in that area. That will be the advanced list of this strategy that we are about to launch here this afternoon. And over the last five years, under the leadership of His Excellency President Dr. Mohamed Irfan Ali, and our government, significant investment, as I said, has been made to modernize and strengthen our drainage and irrigation system. Across our country, we have rehabilitated and constructed drainage channels and irrigation canals. We have upgraded and expanded pump stations.
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3: 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My name is Finda. I'm your hostess for this evening, along with Sean. No draw is possible without the presence of our auditor, meet Mr. Singh. He's representing Nizam Ali & Company. Let's begin. Eligible tickets must be dated Friday, 26th of June, 2026. Lucky 3 draw number is 4498. Multi-X draw number is 270. We start off with the lucky 3 numbers. 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Let's carefully recap. Lucky 3 numbers, 4, 4, 2, Multi-X, free play. 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
6: 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First up, 9, 15, 21, 13, 12, 16 and 7. 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Congrats if you won. Daily Millions is up next.

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0: 16. 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
1: 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A ticket a day could make you rich today.

You were the voice of Guyana. Time check 21 hours. At this time, there are no deaths. However, there is one message. Calling Mukesh Narain and Andy Von Anderson Trading of Lot 1085 Cinderella City, Amelia's Ward, Mackenzie Linden. Marbelli Santiago of Lot 1330, Phase 3 on the naming Esquibo Coast. And Mark Anthony De Silva of Grant Burnt Lower Pomeroon River, Esquibo, or all somewhere else in the country. Here's a message for you. You're asked to make urgent contact with the office of Jumbo Jet Auto Sales, Lot 92 Smythe Street, Working Ross, Georgetown. I repeat, you're asked to make contact with the office of Jumbo Jet Auto Sales, Lot 92 Smythe Street, Working Ross, Georgetown. The message sent by the manager, Jumbo Jet Auto Sales, and is for Mukesh Narain and Andy Von Anderson Trading of Lot 1085 Cinderella City, Amelia's Ward, Mackenzie Linden. Marbelli Santiago of Lot 1330, Phase 3 on the naming East Coast, that should be Esquibo Coast. And finally, Mark Anthony De Silva of Grant Burnt Lower Pomeroon River, Esquibo, or all somewhere else in the country. Time check 21 hours 1. This is where we part company for this evening. Thank you so much for being a part of the program. I do look forward to being with you again tomorrow, the entire team. That will be on Saturday morning, taking you right through the day. Thank you so much. Do take care of yourselves. Have a great evening and stay well. We leave you with some easy music for your Friday evening listening pleasure.

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A very good day to you and welcome to Album of the Day. On this program, we put the spotlight on our artists and our music of yesteryear. Music that has touched and influenced our lives. On today's program, we have Eddie Hooper on the radio stage. Hilbert Eddie Hooper, who was also known as Lord Inventor, was a wonderfully talented person, graphic designer, poetry writer, and illustrator. He was from Fyrish Village on the Carentine Coast. He was also a nationalist, composer, and songwriter, a folklorist, and a smooth, sweet soul, Calypsonian or Sokosian. Eddie Hooper created a Guyanese genre that was founded on the musical pulse of the bass guitar. It was called the Lopi or the Lopi beat, and unfortunately, it never really caught on in Guyana as it should. Many of Eddie's earlier songs are now known as Guyanese oldies. However, when he migrated to the USA, the sound of his music seemed to change, maybe reflecting the new realities that he found himself facing in his new country. From his 1982 album titled Tomorrow's Sun, let's listen to the title track, Tomorrow's Sun, and Trying to Live.

You are listening to Album of the Day. And on today's program, our artist in the spotlight is Eddie Hooper. Eddie Hooper, who hailed from Irish Village on the Quarantine Coast, is also credited as being the creator of the Guyanese Lopi beat. We continue with the song Maybe.

You were listening to Album of the Day, and in the spotlight was Hilbert Eddie Hooper, who was also known as Lord Inventor. He hailed from Fyrish Village on the Corentyne Coast and is also credited as being the creator of the Guyanese Lopi beat. We leave you now with Until the Morning Comes. I am Colin Charles.

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0: The Diamond Grove Recreational Park was officially opened in a ceremony that brought together government officials, diplomatic representatives, and members of the private sector. Delivering remarks at the event were Mr. Yong Joon Kim, Deputy Head of Mission of the Republic of Korea, Mr. Lian Jiong, President of CNOC, Bishop Won Ejil, Minister of Public Works, and Her Excellency Aria Ali, First Lady of the Cooperative Republic of Guyana. On the Voice of Guyana, we now bring you these presentations. Mr. Yong Joon Kim, Deputy Head of Mission of the Republic of Korea.
1: It is a great honor and pleasure for me to be here today on behalf of the Embassy of the Republic of Korea to celebrate this meaningful occasion. I warmly congratulate the inauguration of the Diamond Grove Community Recreation Park, developed under the Enhancement of Public Places initiative implemented under the office of the First Lady of the Cooperative Republic of Guyana as part of the National Beautification Project with the Korean ODA assistance. I welcome the successful completion of the project and the opening of the new community recreational facility. I expect that it will contribute to creating a safer and more pleasant public space while improving the quality of life of local residents and strengthening community cohesion. I would also like to express appreciation to the Office of the First Lady of the Cooperative Republic of Guyana for its continued commitment to local development and public welfare. In addition, I would like to acknowledge another Korean ODA project implemented by the Global Green Growth Institute, GGGI, since 2024 at the Mahaika Coast, which focused on strengthening climate change response capacity through mangrove restoration and sustainable management. This project is closely aligned with Guyana's Low Carbon Development Strategy 2030 and is expected to contribute to coastal ecosystem restoration while another enhancing community resilience to climate change and supporting the sustainable development and livelihood security of coastal community. I hope that this Korean ODA initiative will further contribute to strengthening the friendly and cooperative relations between Korea and Guyana. Excellencies, honorable ministers, distinguished guests, ladies and gentlemen, today's opening of this recreation park is more than the completion of a public facility. It is a visible example of how public spaces can bring people together, support healthier lifestyles, and create a more welcoming environment for families, children, young people, and the wider community. In this regard, I would like to pay special tribute to Her Excellency, Mrs. Aria Ali, First Lady of the Cooperative Republic of Guyana, for her leadership and dedication to the Office of First Lady. Beyond the National Beautification Project and the development of Community Recreational Park, Her Excellency has made important contributions in many areas of social development. So we commend the valuable contributions of the Office of the First Lady to community development and social inclusion in Guyana. We also extend our best wishes for the continued success of this meaningful initiative, which will bring lasting benefits to communities and families across Guyana. Korea is proud to stand together with Guyana as a friend and partner. We look forward to continuing our cooperation in areas that support sustainable development, community welfare, climate resilience, and people-centered growth. Once again, I warmly congratulate the government and people of Guyana, the Office of the First Lady, and the Diamond Grove community on the opening of this beautiful recreation park.

0: Mr. Lian Jiang, president of CNOOC.
1: We are so proud of, as the CNOOC. Today, with my colleagues, to be part of the ceremony, really, I want to, express my, sincere gratitude to all, the government, the local, the region, for the people. So CNOOC has been Guyana for, the 6-7 years fiscally. We are the partner Starbrook, which operate by ExxonMobil. We strong the engagement cooperation with our operate government. We did a fantastic business. But more than that, at CNOOC, we know our the strong social the strong responsibility. That's why at the first day four when we come over here, it's okay. So we see, we got to be, do something for the country because we are very lucky to be part of the great transportation to not only witness, these big changes. We're deeply engaged. So we benefit from the transportation as a company. Definitely, we want to return with our investment, with our, the CSR program. So I want to make it short. The CNOOC, we keep our trying, after years. We did a lot of the CSR, renewable energy, scholarship, this kind of, the gym. But this is very unique, First Lady, because you still remember, 2 years ago, when they came into discussing. This is the first project for our, the collaboration, cooperation. But we made it. This is such a beautiful, the recreation park. My understanding from my colleague, this is going to be providing the exercise to the local in the community for more than 30,000 people. It is unbelievable. So I really just want to, take this opportunity, number one, to make a strong commitment. See, look, we'll continue to do our best, keep the best for future, the CSR. Second, I also really, appreciate for the government for last years, take a strong leadership to bring, the people, put the people in the central. So this is exactly fantastic. Last not least, I really wish, local community, congratulate for you for have access to this wonderful, the center in the future. Really, you can come over here after working, relax, the fun, even feel healthy.

0: Bishop Juan Egil, Minister of Public Works.
1: Being here with the First Lady and with all of us here to open such an elaborate, and I want to use the word an elaborate park, is sending the right signal that the PPPC government will not just develop urban centers where the majority of important people who come to a country will visit, like Georgetown. We will not just develop the urban center where the seat of government is, but we are characterized by that people-oriented approach that we're not just doing things for the show, we are doing things for the benefit of people. And that is why we are here this afternoon. When you look around on this facility, more than 2,000 truckloads of mud, garbage, and debris was removed from here. I want to challenge all those of you who are social media experts. Get out your old pictures of what this used to be like and post the new pictures of what it has become under the leadership of our First Lady. And that's what we actually do. Take junkyards. Plots of land that the people in the neighborhood regret even living near. Because when they look out of their windows and they commute, they don't want to be identified with it. And I see the village chairman nodding his head. The stench, the appearance, the uselessness is converted into what can be considered one of the largest recreational and fun parks to date in Guyana, right here on this spot of land, because of vision. What is also of importance is that this was not built with the hands of major corporations and major construction firms. About 15 small contractors, ordinary Guyanese, some of them getting jobs for the first time, working in a community like this, and they have produced what we have here. Somebody may pass around, because that's the environment that we have now in Guyana, and they will take a magnifying glass and say, look, there's a stone showing in the concrete. And that will become their story. But let me tell you what is our story. People given an opportunity with vision from the First Lady on the leadership of technical people could produce this, and it would only keep getting better. It would only keep getting better. That's our story. This park, and I told you I'm very nervous, this park will allow for children to come out like a Friday afternoon like this and say, the gates are open, hooray! It would also allow for people like me, who are not so young but still look young, to keep young and keep looking young by coming out and get some useful exercise and putting those 10,000 steps that you need to put in and keep the heart moving well. So we'll be able to say, park is open. Hooray, hooray. This will be a park where some of you men who are looking around may find love. Hooray! Hooray! But this would also be a place when you have found love and you've already tied the knot and given the vows, you can come and get your photographs and your pictures, and then when you produce the children, to bring them to play. This is a park for community engagement. People who just want peace and fresh air will be able to come out here. And in case somebody's asking, so what's the big fuss? Let me tell you what's the big fuss. The success story is that a small idea is now becoming a mountain across Guyana. Visit the national park. Visit Corriverton. Visit number 63. Visit Region 3 in several places. Visit Anna Regina. Visit the Kingston Bankstand. And then you will understand that this is not just accident. It is designed with careful, intentional footprints to bring about a particular plan. And this is what Guyana will look like in every village, in every county, in every region, and in every community.

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1: If you take a glance around, you'll see a visible, dynamic new space, which is intended to function as a playground and a community's gathering space. As one of Guyana's largest and advancing communities, home to more than 40,000 residents, the development of this space was never an afterthought. It was a priority. It is a testament of the government's commitment to create an inclusive, accessible, and welcoming public space that enhances the quality of life for all who live here. The World Health Organization defines health as a state of complete physical, mental, and social well-being, and not merely the absence of disease or infirmity. To end this, green spaces like this one will offer an array of advantages and an ecosystem of services that support our physical, psychological, and social health. One of the core objectives under the National Beautification Project is to establish recreational spaces that will facilitate holistic community development. It is my intention that this park serve as a focal point for cultural exchange, physical activity, and social interaction. As the excitement of children will now be echoing through this park, parents can be at ease knowing that their children will be laughing and playing in a safe and secure environment. This park features a wide array of amenities, including play areas designed for children keen on exploration and willing to have boundless fun. For the athletically inclined, there is a multi-purpose court and an outdoor gym. Other modern facilities include gazebos, washroom facilities, walking paths, seating and lighting, and vending kiosk, all meticulously crafted to optimize your overall experience. In addition to these facilities, the Ministry of Housing is currently building a multi-purpose recreational center that focuses on inclusivity and accessibility. At this time, I wish to express my deepest appreciation to all who were involved in making this venture a reality. To the government and people of the Republic of Korea, your generous support through the sponsorship of playsets and other amenities has made a meaningful contribution to community development and public recreation in Guyana. To Minister Juan Edgel and the team from the Ministry of Public Works, led by Mr. Kevin Samad, along with the contractors, your tireless efforts have ensured that this park has been delivered to the people of Diamond and Grove. To the Minister Colin Crowell and the team from Ministry of Housing, your commitment to ensuring that this land was made available and to building a multi-purpose recreation center, your efforts will serve this community well. I would also like to thank CNUC for their contribution of the outdoor gym. And to the people of Diamond, Grove, and the neighboring communities, this park is now yours. Its future rests not only on government investment, but also in the hands of the community it was built to serve. Let us take pride in today's achievements and commit ourselves to the care and preservation of this park.
0: You have just listened to the presentations delivered at the opening of the Diamond Grove Recreational Park. Delivering remarks at the event were Mr. Young Joon Kim, Deputy Head of Mission of the Republic of Korea, Mr. Lian Jiong, President of CNUC, Bishop Juan Edgel, Minister of Public Works, and Her Excellency Aria Ali, First Lady of the Cooperative Republic of Guyana.

From the coast to the hinterland, from our riverine communities to the Rupununi, this is the Voice of Guyana, broadcasting on 102.5 FM and 560 AM, relaying nationwide on 95.1 FM in Lethem, Labaruma, Madia, Aishalton, Bartica, and Oriello, and 95.5 FM on Radio Essequibo. 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

0: Hello, welcome to the programme. This is NewsHour from the BBC World Service. I'm Paul Henley. We're coming to you live from London. Offers of international help are mounting for Venezuela a day after two powerful earthquakes killed at least 589 people and injured probably thousands more. Venezuela's interim president, Delcy Rodriguez, announced on television that United Nations certified rescuers would help search for survivors. Turkey said it was sending a team of search and rescue experts, including vehicles and dogs. Specialists from Spain, France, Germany, the Netherlands and the UK will get involved. The Pope announced emergency aid from the Vatican, and the US said it was deploying two warships, transport planes and helicopters, as well as mobilising $150 million in aid for what President Trump called our new and great friends. For now, it is local rescuers that are hard at work. They pulled this woman, Graciela Mora, out alive from under the rubble in La Guaira.
1: When the earthquake started, I clung as tightly as I could to the doorframe, so tightly that I broke my finger. I held on tight, really tight to the doorframe until all the floors collapsed.
0: Jesus Armas is a resident of the capital, Caracas. This is what he told the BBC late last night.
2: People are trying to do their best, but the thing is that many, many buildings that had collapsed, there are not enough tools to find survivors. There are not enough rescue teams. There are not enough trained people to support the search operations. In Caracas, we are very sad. We have so many lives have been lost. This is very hard. The state doesn't have the capacity for this emergency, and the international help is coming, but I think it's not enough, and at the same time it will take time, especially because the logistic in Venezuela is really bad. Actually, the main airport of the country collapsed yesterday, so these are hard times.
0: The government has promised that aid will reach affected areas, but already criticism of their response is growing. Argenes has been searching for survivors in Caracas.
3: Isn't it possible to call the military to say, come here, help us with this? The military officers that are right here, get on a tank and come help the people. That's what we want.
0: Foreign help is still en route. Venezuelan expats are organising their own campaigns. In Doral in Florida, more than 30% of the population is Venezuelan originally, and donation drop-off points have been set up to gather supplies.
4: I wanted to come to donate drinking water because that's what's needed most right now. I know people, close friends and family members who are missing, and well, I want to help as much as possible and do whatever little we can from here.
5: Right now I am packing disinfectants. I'm here volunteering because I'm Venezuelan. I know the need my country is facing. I know my country isn't prepared for a situation like this. We are not a country that typically experiences earthquakes.
6: We came to bring supplies for babies in Venezuela. I can't be in my country helping in the way I'd like to right now. And I felt this was the least I could do at this moment.
0: Some Venezuelans there in Florida. We can hear live now from Venezuela and speak to Andres Ortiz, who is a gastroenterologist in Caracas. He works with the charity Healing Venezuela. He joins us from one of the main hospitals in the city where he's volunteering today. Dr. Ortiz, welcome. What is happening around you? What are the big medical challenges that people are facing?
7: Yes, right now in the hospital is pretty much full. The emergency room is, as the doctors say, there's a tense calm. They're expecting rescuers to bring more patients in today. They say when they come in, it's really, really moving. But right now, in this moment, it's pretty much calm.
0: Is the hospital where you're working undamaged? And have you got enough supplies, etc.? What are power and supply lines like?
7: Yeah, this hospital was not affected. It's perfectly The structure is perfectly fine. They have electricity and everything. But yesterday, the government, they issued some information, and they're saying that they had to close down 8 hospitals near Caracas and La Guaira, and that they're moving all those patients from those 8 hospitals towards the other hospitals in Caracas. So that's overflowing the capacity of all the hospitals in Caracas.
0: A lot of people will know those who've died in what's happened. Your son is one of them. He's a medical student. He's lost friends, I hear.
7: Yes, he has. There were 4 students, medical students, that were living in La Guaira. Their building where they're living collapsed. 3 of them died. One of his friends survived. He waited for around 10, 12 hours until they finally rescued him. And when they rescued him, they were waiting for him at the hospital where he works, in this hospital, Hospital Vargas. Even he had some professors waiting for him in the trauma shock area, but he didn't make it. He died before he got to the hospital.
0: Sorry to hear that. Tell us about the scenes in Caracas itself, the wider city. A lot of people sleeping rough because of fear of aftershocks or because their homes have been destroyed. What can you see?
7: Yes, on my way to this hospital, I did see a lot of people sleeping on the streets and a lot of people sleeping in tents near the hospital and like in parks and green areas around the city. You can see a lot of people sleeping in tents, and not only tents, but provisional tents that the government has set up, I guess.
0: I guess you as a medical volunteer will be hoping that you are very busy in the very near future. It's a small window, isn't it, left for finding survivors?
7: Yeah. Every minute is counting. Today, I saw in the news that a plane with medical supplies and a lot of workers who are specialized in rescue people came into Venezuela. That was a plane from Germany came in this morning and a plane from Spain. That's what I could see in the news today.
0: All right. Thank you very much for coming on the program, Dr. Andres Ortiz. Working in one of the big hospitals in Caracas. As he mentioned, thousands of Venezuelans have spent a second night on the streets as the race continues to find survivors trapped beneath the rubble after Wednesday's quakes. Eleanor Rakes is head of program delivery at the International Rescue Committee. She's currently in London. Eleanor, welcome to NewsHour. What are you hearing from your team on the ground first?
8: Thanks for having me. The first thing we were able to do in the immediate hours after the earthquake struck was to confirm that all of our staff in Venezuela are indeed safe and accounted for, and we were very relieved that was the case. We have a team in Venezuela. We also work very closely with a number of Venezuelan organizations, partner organizations, so we've also been in contact with them and making sure that that people are safe, but also that we're able to now mobilize and support what is, you know, going to be a complicated emergency response effort to the effects of this earthquake.
0: You'll have dealt with similar things before. What are the humanitarian priorities now?
8: In the immediate days when something like this happens, it is obviously search and rescue, as you've just been talking about, delivery of basic relief items, food, water, shelter, and access to medical services. Those are the most critical things in these hours and days ahead. Very quickly, though, and we're preparing for this already, the aftermath, the humanitarian impact of earthquakes like this is going to take months. Not days or weeks. Venezuela, before the earthquakes hit, had a very under-resourced public service infrastructure, in particular the health sector. And so, you know, it will be essential to really shore up hospitals and health clinics in impacted areas beyond the emergency medical services for impacted people and support other civil protection and other services in the area, and think about mobilizing mental health, psychosocial support services, protection services. The needs are going to be fairly significant with an earthquake of this scale in hitting a country like Venezuela that was already experiencing political and economic turmoil.
0: Yeah, your team will discover the impact of years of economic crisis on the ground there. What are you hearing about how equipped the authorities are to respond?
8: There is mobilization happening, as you spoke to, internationally as well as nationally, and certainly a great outpouring of support from Venezuelans overseas and within the country. I think in the days ahead, there is still fairly significant barriers to accessing the most impacted areas. You referenced the airport is damaged. That's going to be a big impediment to getting the volume of supplies into the country. We've got pre-positioned stock inside the country that we're using, and then some additional stock in neighboring Colombia. There is infrastructure damage. There's internet connectivity challenges, telecommunication issues that will all hamper the relief effort. Those are typically, often what we see in the aftermath of an earthquake. Obviously, you have the infrastructure damage that then also impedes the recovery effort, which is, adds to the challenge. You additionally have here, though, a population that in many of the impacted population were already struggling to meet their basic needs before these earthquakes hit. So you have a pre-existing vulnerability that needs to be addressed and makes this all the more challenging.
0: Could the recently dramatically improved relationship between the US and Venezuela help here?
8: We're certainly encouraged to hear the reaction from the US and the commitment to mobilize significant funding to support the response, especially because, over the last year or so, Venezuela, among many, many other countries, has been impacted by quite significant reductions in humanitarian aid funding from the US and elsewhere. As I said, this has exacerbated the vulnerabilities in the country that existed before the earthquake. We do now need, therefore, a robust response to the impact of this disaster. What we would also say is we need sustained humanitarian funding for countries like Venezuela beyond this, because if you take it all away and you significantly reduce humanitarian services, then when a disaster strikes, the impact is even worse.
0: Many thanks, Eleanor Rakes, Head of Programme Delivery at the International Rescue Committee. You're with the BBC World Service. This is NewsHour. We're live from London. Coming up, an intriguing discovery deep below the surface of the Red Planet.
9: On Mars, we can fairly confidently say that there'll be far more near-surface metal deposits than we once thought. And that's quite exciting because it suggests that these deposits could one day support mining and perhaps even long-term human settlements.
0: The headlines this hour: Venezuela's interim president Delcy Rodriguez says nearly 600 people are now known to have died when two huge earthquakes struck on Wednesday. Iran has again insisted on its right to control shipping in the Strait of Hormuz a day after a vessel was struck as it took a route near the coast of Oman. And a court in Germany sentenced a Saudi man to life in prison for an attack on a Christmas market that killed six people in 2024. More on that soon.

0: I'm Paul Henley and this is NewsHour, live from the BBC in London. A crucial World Cup match between Egypt and Iran in the US city of Seattle this week will unfold against a backdrop of local pride celebrations after FIFA said fans would be allowed to bring rainbow flags into the stadium. Both teams' football federations had objected. Homosexuality and any symbols of pride are criminalised in both countries. Seattle's local World Cup organisers have designated Friday's Group G fixture a part of the city's Pride weekend. FIFA, however, is distancing itself from that label, insisting it's simply another World Cup match rather than a Pride fixture, even as Pride-related celebrations take place around it. Our North America correspondent Shaima Khalil reports from Seattle.
1: There is plenty of excitement here at one of Seattle's fan zones. Supporters in different shirts gather in front of a giant screen cheering as yet another team edges closer to the knockout stages of the World Cup. And that is exactly what Egypt and Iran are hoping to do. Both teams face each other in a crucial match. It also marks the start of Seattle's Pride Weekend, a celebration of LGBTQ plus communities that both countries' football federations have objected to on cultural and religious grounds. Homosexuality is illegal in both countries and can result in harsh punishments. FIFA says rainbow flags will still be allowed inside the stadium, but insists this is not a FIFA Pride match, simply another World Cup game taking place in a city marking Pride weekend. Egyptian-American fan Makarios Damian says for him, the focus is still on football.
2: I don't see it being, the main part of the game. Right now, it's about two teams trying to get to the next round. So, pride match or no pride match, that's not what matters.
3: Welcome to Seattle.
4: This is how we pride.
3: All humans.
1: Seattle organizers insist the timing was not designed to provoke. Pride weekend had been planned long before the World Cup draw paired Egypt and Iran in the city. And they say the answer to discomfort is curiosity rather than retreat.
4: We're excited to have you in Seattle. You are welcome in Seattle. While you're here, learn about who we are. Learn about our culture.
1: Hedda McClendon is a senior official on Seattle's World Cup 26 local organizing committee.
4: Be curious about our culture. Ask questions. It might not be how you want to live or how things are in your country, but this is something that makes us unique, and we want you to experience it and be curious.
1: On the pitch, there's plenty at stake. The Egyptian squad comes into this match with momentum after beating New Zealand and with a real chance of taking control of Group G. At the pre-match press conference, Egypt manager Hossam Hassan would not engage with questions about the pride-related celebrations, insisting his focus was on football. Iran, meanwhile, arrive in a very different mood. Their tournament already shaped by politics, travel restrictions, and complaints about preparation time. Even if they have now been allowed to get to Seattle earlier than before. Their head coach, Amir Kalinoy, also refused to engage with questions about the Pride-related celebrations.
5: We are here to play football, not for other things. We think about football. Our concentration is on the match and on being successful. As for things that are forbidden in our religion and do not exist, we do not want to talk about them. We only talk about the match, football, and the beauty of the game.
6: Poultry, so it's got rice, lentils, garbanzo beans, elbow macaroni, garlic, tomatoes.
1: Not far from the fan zone, an Egyptian restaurant pop-up is getting ready for the match and for fans craving a taste of home. Owners Amani and Ayman Abu Ammo say the discomfort around the game is real, but they see it less as a confrontation and more as awkwardness rooted in cultural misunderstanding.
7: It's really confusing because first, here is the culture, but it's kind of like acceptable to the people here. Everyone is used to that. Back home, people are not used to that. And it's a cultural thing that they cannot get it. So it's just like this piece of confusion that each party cannot understand the other party.
8: I don't think it's going to have any effect. People going to the match are going to be at the match. People at Pride Fest are going to be there. Soccer fans are here for soccer. They really are into the game.
1: As Egypt and Iran try to edge closer to the knockout stages, this match here in Seattle is a glimpse into what happens when a World Cup lands in a city celebrating one set of values, while two of the teams taking part arrive carrying very different ones of their own.
0: The BBC's Shaima Khalil reporting from Seattle. Now, scientists here in the UK have drawn close comparisons between the way human beings and apes laugh. In fact, our closest relatives in the animal kingdom are the only creatures capable of laughing audibly other than ourselves. And the new research opens a window on the way laughter and therefore speech evolved. Italian national Chiara De Gregorio is a primatologist at the University of Warwick, and she is lead author of this study.
9: When we talk about laugh and laughter, we could say that we and great apes have it because it's really the same type of signal organized in the same way and also used in the same, you know, social context. But something similar is still present in other human animals. If we think about like dogs playing, for example, they use some facial expressions when they are playing together. So it has a similar function. So many animals have some sort of play phase. They can make some kind of sound in situation. And this tells us that this kind of vocal behavior is so important that it's present in many, many mammals, not just, you know, humans and great apes.
0: But it's the great apes' laughter that can be compared to ours. And I think we've got a clip here of a chimpanzee making a laughing sound. So the sound that the chimp makes isn't that similar, but it's about the rhythm, isn't it?
9: Yeah, so we actually found that we and other non-human great apes, so the chimp you just listened to, but also bonobos, orangutans, gorillas, we all share the same rhythm while laughing. That is a regular rhythm that we can call isochrony, and it is like the ticking of a clock or the ticking of a metronome. So a very regular type of signal, and we all, you know, laugh in the same way, apparently.
0: And that gives us an insight into the way communication, speech evolved, does it?
9: Yeah, because the thing is, speech is something that only humans have, so it's difficult to understand how it evolved because it's difficult to make comparison. But actually, laughter, it is a very important point in the evolution of human language and speech, has something to do with the ability to control our mouth and our lips and our tongue. Because actually, the vocal tract of other non-human primates, it's already speech ready. It could produce speech. What is missing there is the ability to move, you know, mouth, lips, tongue. And by looking at laughter, we actually have seen how during evolution the rhythm and the tempo of laughter accelerated. And this tells us something about the fact that with evolution, we got more, you say, good at moving our mouth, which can be, you know, it maybe seem very simple, but it really tells us something about we evolved to get to the point where we were able to produce complex sounds as speech.
0: But rhythmic laughter, we can now say, dates back about 15 million years. Are we saying that the first meaningful vocalization was laughter, which is quite a nice discovery?
9: Yeah, I would say that maybe the first that we actually really share, because, of course, the human primates can communicate with some very also complex vocal behavior. The more we studied them, the more we actually found that they do crazy things. But of course, it's different. They use that for different function and purposes than, you know, human speech. But actually, laughter, that's the same. That's still using the same kind of sound for the same kind of social, you know, situation and social relationship.
0: Chiara De Gregorio, who is a primatologist at the University of Warwick in England. This is the BBC World Service NewsHour. Welcome back to NewsHour. Hundreds of thousands of people in Japan have been ordered to evacuate their homes because of a risk of flooding and landslides as two tropical storms approach the country. And the way those storms interact could end up making matters worse. Let's speak live from Tokyo to our correspondent Kurumi Mori. Kurumi, welcome. What's the latest? Is it obvious the storms are near?
10: Hi, Paul. Absolutely. I just got caught in a flash rain myself, just going from the train station to the studio here in Tokyo. That number about the evacuations is now 1 million residents across Japan. They've been ordered to move away to a safer place as river levels just continue to rise and increasing that risk of flooding and landslides. So the government clearly worried, trying to get the message out. Officials want people to be aware of what's going on. We checked with the Ministry of Land and Transportation. transport, and they're talking about now 229 flights have been canceled. The Shinkansen bullet trains are set to be delayed or stopped tomorrow, Saturday, local time here. And car makers like Toyota and Nissan say they've suspended some operations, so also affecting businesses.
0: How well prepared are the authorities there?
10: Yeah, I would say, you know, by and large, I would say they are pretty prepared. I think Japan is very used to, unfortunately, natural disasters and big weather events. So I would say we're as prepared as one could hope. Over the years, government officials have stepped up efforts when it comes to public awareness and alert systems to make sure that residents know just how bad some things could get. Generally, people do have emergency kits like water and food, flashlights, batteries, things like that in their homes. We learn about this in schools. We learn about this in community centers. And we also know where the evacuation centers are in the neighborhood. But I want to say this morning during the World Cup match, NHK, the public broadcaster here, was issuing warnings pretty much consistently throughout the match at the top of the TV screen. And so you can imagine just the sheer number of people watching the World Cup also got these alerts.
0: And this consequence I mentioned of two storms interacting with each other, it's got a name, the Fujiwara effect. What could it mean?
10: Yeah, Fujiwara effect. So when it crosses, when there are two storm systems that cross and interact, forecasters are saying that it makes it harder for them to predict the path of these storms. Now, predicting the path is important because then we can see what areas are most affected or will be most affected. It helps us prepare. It helps us evacuate if we need. The other complication, though, this time, earthquakes. We just felt an earthquake in Tokyo just shortly before this hit. And then we had one yesterday in Aomori and today, earlier in the day, in Chiba. So all over Japan, we're just reminded of how prone Japan is to natural disasters.
0: And very briefly, when could the storm strike?
10: Yeah, we're looking at now 3 a.m. and 3 p.m. So there's two, right? So back to back within 12 hours, Tokyo is set to get two rounds of heavy, heavy rain. So we're bracing for them.
0: Thank you very much. Live from Tokyo, our correspondent Kurumi Mori. You're listening to NewsHour from the BBC. I'm Paul Henley. A court in Germany has sentenced a man to life imprisonment for an attack on a Christmas market in Magdeburg in December 2024. The 51-year-old man, who's a psychiatrist from Saudi Arabia, was found guilty of murder after he drove a car into the market, killing six people and injuring more than 300. Jenny Graham, who's a correspondent for Deutsche Welle TV in Berlin, covered the incident at the time, and she told me more.
11: Well, this was a Friday night. It was the Friday before Christmas. So this Christmas market was packed with people. Christmas markets across Germany, as pretty much everyone knows, attract thousands of people every year. And the Magdeburg Christmas market was no exception. And around 7 p.m. that night, a man drove a rented vehicle through the market, killing four women and a nine-year-old boy during that incident. And then a woman later died of her injuries in hospital a few weeks later.
0: Immediately after the attack, the far right in Germany were very vocal about it, weren't they?
11: They were. They actually organised some rallies in Magdeburg in the days immediately after the attack. Many people may not

0: at that point.
1: And indeed, the suspect's story complicates things. Tell us more about him.
0: Yes, so he was a 50-year-old man at the time who had been living in Germany for 18 years, originally from Saudi Arabia. He had claimed asylum back in 2006 and worked as a psychiatrist here in Germany. Now, he was a vocal critic of the Saudi government. He has anti-Islam views and also expressed support for the far right. And despite being an asylum seeker and, you know, an immigrant to Germany himself, he was very critical of what he saw as Germany's liberal migration policy. At the height of the migration crisis, Germany welcomed more than a million Syrian refugees and migrants, and is still feeling the effects of that. And so he was very critical of what he saw as Germany's lax migration policy.
1: And the German authorities at the time faced accusations they could have prevented the attack. The Saudis had warned their German counterparts about him, hadn't they?
0: They had. And, you know, there were questions after the attack, you know, how much did the authorities know? Could they have prevented this? He was incredibly active in social media in the years leading up to the attack. And he'd said that he felt that Saudi dissidents were being persecuted by German authorities. In the press conference the day after the attack, local officials and police, they faced a series of impatient reporters wondering, you know, how could the apparent warnings from the Saudi authorities, how were they not heeded? And how did the social media posts by the suspect not raise alarm bells? And, you know, these, even now, those questions have not been answered.
1: And there's been intense interest in this case and its outcome, hasn't there?
0: Yes, a special courtroom was built for this case because of the massive media interest and the sheer amount of people who were going to be in the courtroom witnessing this.
1: And what was the outcome, the verdict?
0: Yes, so the man who drove the vehicle into the Magdeburg Christmas market, Talib al-Abdul Mohsen, he was sentenced to life in prison and he faced the equivalent of a first-degree murder charge after the deaths of the five women and the nine-year-old boy in Magdeburg. This sentence is not unexpected given the severity and the sheer number of people who were casualties and fatalities in this attack.
1: That was Jenny Graham, who reports for Deutsche Welle TV in Berlin. Now, in some particularly disturbing news from France during this week's heatwave, three very young children were reported dead in two separate incidents, having got trapped inside overheated cars. Cases where children are accidentally left in hot vehicles by their parents or get in themselves and are unable to get out because of child locks are distressingly common and are known to cause the deaths of around 40 children every year in the US alone. Only two countries, Italy and Israel, have laws mandating anti-abandonment alarms to stop drivers leaving children in vehicles. Joining me now is Amber Rollins, who's executive director of a campaign group called Kids and Car Safety, which is calling on the American government to pass similar regulations. Welcome to the programme, Amber. How does this tend to happen, that children end up in hot cars?
2: Well, this is an issue that truly is very misunderstood. The overwhelming majority of these tragedies happen when an otherwise loving, responsible parent or caregiver loses awareness of that child in the vehicle and forgets that they're there. Most of the time, it's a situation where, you know, it's a missed daycare drop-off, and the parent thinks that they dropped the child off, they go to work. Many times they work all day, they go back to the daycare at the end of the day to get them, and that's when they realize they were never dropped off. So that's about 54% of cases. About 25% of the time is a child who gets into a vehicle on their own and is then unable to get back out.
1: Obviously, a lot of America grapples with very high temperatures in the summer. How hot does it have to be to get dangerous to a child in a car?
2: Well, that's a great question. So we have actually seen children die in hot cars on days when it was in the 60s outside, 60 degrees Fahrenheit. And, you know, that is pretty comfortable. Some might even say, you know, chilly.
1: That's like, I think, around 12, 13 degrees Celsius, something like that.
2: Yeah. So what feels really nice outside,

0: side for you and I is a totally different story for a child who's inside an enclosed vehicle. So children, their little body temperatures rise 3 to 5 times faster than adults. And a vehicle that's closed up acts like a greenhouse. So it allows that heat to come in, but then there is nowhere for it to escape. And so that car heats up very quickly. In fact, about 2/3 of the temperature increase happens in the first 10 minutes. And when you combine the greenhouse effect with the child not being able to regulate temperature, you could have a disaster in literally minutes.
1: The lower temperature of danger that you mentioned is actually more closer to 15 degrees Celsius, I'm just being told. Yeah. You're calling for new car safety regulations to stop these tragedies. What obstacles are you facing?
0: Well, right now we have got a bill passed in the United States, and the bill calls for our federal Department of Transportation to issue a safety standard or a rule to the auto industry on technology that they have to include in all new vehicles. And that law was passed back in 2021, and there was, you know, a period of time for them to look at what technologies are available. And then that final rule to the auto industry was supposed to be issued in December 2023. Unfortunately, and very tragically, we are now more than 2.5 years past that deadline, and our government hasn't issued the rule.
1: Okay.
0: It's just been delay after delay. So it's kind of stuck in that regulatory process right now.
1: Thank you, Amber Rollins. And many apologies. We're going to have to end it there. Executive Director of Kids and Car Safety in the US calling for those new regulations. New evidence has emerged that the planet Mars once had enormous Earth-like magma systems deep beneath its surface. Previously, it was thought that Mars lacked the geology necessary for this kind of complexity. The findings published today in the journal Nature Astronomy have dramatic implications for how planets become habitable and could increase the chances of extraterrestrial life existing. Dr. Tobermory Mackay-Champion at Oxford University is lead author of the paper. I asked him what he'd been looking into exactly.
2: We wanted to understand why Mars evolved so differently from Earth. So Earth has something called plate tectonics, which constantly recycles its surface. But Mars doesn't have this. Instead, Mars's surface has been preserved for billions of years. And so by understanding how Mars formed and evolved, we can learn more about Earth, what makes it unique, and whether we might find planets like Earth throughout the universe.
1: And what was it about Mars that surprised you?
2: So NASA collected data from the surface of Mars back in 2018 to 2022. They looked at seismic waves from Mars quakes and meteorite impacts. And these seismic waves travel through the planet, and they're a bit like how an X-ray allows a doctor to see inside the human body. So one thing stood out to us, and that was that the seismic waves were traveling much faster than expected through rocks that are about 25 to 40 kilometers beneath the Martian surface. And so we examined the data using computer models to test how that might have come about.
1: So what did you actually find underneath Mars's surface?
2: So our computer models showed that the only way to explain the seismic data was if there was a thick layer of dense iron and magnesium-rich rock. And what's exciting about that is that these rocks, they only form under very specific geological conditions, and they basically reveal that Mars once hosted much larger and more complex underground magma systems than we'd previously imagined. And that's surprising because we thought that this kind of complex system was associated and could only form through plate tectonics. But our results suggest that Mars found another way.
1: Because the Earth has tectonic plates and Mars doesn't, is that right?
2: Yes, absolutely. So the surface of Earth is broken up into these big blocks, and they move relative to one another. And where these plates meet are where you get lots of big earthquakes. It's where you get volcanoes. And it's a bit like a conveyor belt. It constantly overturns Earth's surface and makes volcanoes and that sort of stuff. But Mars doesn't have that. It's what we call a stagnant lid planet. So its surface is just static.
1: And why are these magmatic systems, as they're called, so important?
2: So one particular importance is that we think that they could be really important for developing habitable planets. Nobody knows exactly how life began, but we do know that life requires persistent energy sources, liquid water, a continuous supply of bioessential elements, and a climate stable enough to sustain it. And the large magmatic systems that we identified in this study, they recycle heat and fluids, and these are life essential elements through the crust. They drive long-term hydrothermal activity, and they also influence the planet's atmosphere and climate. And so together, these processes that we've identified can create and maintain habitable environments that should support the emergence and the persistence and the evolution of life.
1: So where does all this put us when we're thinking about alien life elsewhere, not on Mars?
2: So ultimately, we think planets may not require Earth-like plate tectonics to develop the environments that are capable of supporting life. And so habitable planets could be far more common than we previously thought. There's also a practical angle. So we also found these magma systems are exceptionally good at concentrating valuable metals. And so it actually means that on Mars, we can fairly confidently say that there'll be far more near-surface metal deposits than we once thought. And that's quite exciting because it suggests that these deposits could one day support mining, they could support manned missions to Mars, and perhaps even long-term human settlements.
1: That was Mars researcher Dr. Tobermory Mackay-Champion wrapping up this edition of NewsHour. Thank you very much
3: for
1: listening.
3: Hello, I'm Jo Fidgen. Welcome to the Outlook mixtape and to my favourite place in the world, my woodland garden. I'm here because today we're sharing three stories from our archive about special relationships with plants. We're going to be joined by a man who found new meaning in life when he encountered a rare water lily in Rwanda, and a composer living with cancer who found extraordinary inspiration in the medicinal plants used in her treatment.
4: Now, I had really no idea that so many chemotherapy drugs actually come from plants. And I felt that if I'd known that one of the drugs that I received was actually derived from the same tree that I had in my garden as a child, I would have found that really reassuring. So I started to wonder whether I would be able to compose music using the same plants that many cancer drugs are made from, as a way of helping people connect back to nature whilst in the unnatural space of a hospital.
3: We're coming to understand more and more about how being in nature is healing for body and mind. I come to this garden as often as I can with my secateurs and my imagination. One of the most magical things about a young woodland for me is to picture how it might look in 10, 20, 30 years from now. I remember hearing that planting a tree is an act of hope for the future because that tree will mature only after you're gone. And I look at these hickories and the pears and mulberries and smile at the thought of the birds and the people that they'll feed when they're fully grown. I loved hearing again from Gerald Stratford, who first appeared on Outlook in 2021. He's a retired butcher and lifelong vegetable grower who began sharing pictures and videos of his garden during the COVID lockdowns with updates like these.
5: Good morning. I've just harvested a few sweet peppers and a few chilies. This variety is called chocolate. Not because they taste of chocolate, just the colour. Enjoy your day. Cheers.
3: It turned out that Gerald's sunny outlook, his garden know-how, and his enormous leeks and marrows were just what people needed during an otherwise bleak time. And during the pandemic, he accidentally became a gardening superstar.
6: If it makes people happy for me to just show my veg and smile, I will.
3: Shortly after Gerald found fame, Outlook's Tiffany Cassidy went to look around his English country garden where he was sizing up his autumn harvest.
6: These are all gourd. They are a lovely, very dark orange. And that is this one here. Very popular butternut squash.
7: Mm-hmm. Yeah.
6: They're drying off in here, you know, to try and get the skin nice and hard.
7: Gerald's garden is a year-round operation with a home garden and a community plot. But his love for the soil took root in a smaller operation.
6: Like most children, you follow your father around. And me and my brothers and sisters used to help mum and dad in the garden. My father was very ill all my life, and he passed away when I was 19. But he was such a good teacher. And when I was, I think, 4 or 5, he gave me a packet of seeds one day. And this packet of seeds was a radish called, I think, French breakfast. And he gave me a little piece of land about the size of a dinner table. And he said, "You've been watching me plant my radish. Now you go and do the same." And obviously he kept an eye on me when I'd done it. And every day I used to get up in the morning before breakfast, straight down to see if anything's happening. And then about 7 or 8 days later, these little shoots arrived. And I thought, something's growing. You know, told me dad, and he patted me on the back, said, "Well done, keep the weeds off." And I suppose 6 weeks later, something like that, I pulled up a radish and I ate that radish. And I've been eating vegetables ever since.
7: And growing them is the sort of legacy his father left to him.
6: At the time, I thought he was a godlike creature because he got a greenhouse and he spent a lot of time in the greenhouse. And some of the things he'd done, he used to get a daffodil bulb and put it in like a glass. And he used to feed beetroot juice to the daffodil bulb and it made it go orange, the flower. You know, and I thought at the time that was magic.
7: Gerald's home garden is beautiful and abundant. We step into 2 greenhouses and walk over his soil plot he keeps along the fence.
6: 8 good chilies.
7: All around the garden are planters. This time of year, they're full of potatoes, carrots, and chilies.
8: It smells really good.
7: Right next to the house, he's hung repurposed milk cartons to hold leafy greens. Gerald calls this his salad bar. And right in the center of everything is a colorful flower garden. Gerald doesn't grow the flowers. They're lovingly tended to by the garden's other caretaker.
6: My good lady, Elizabeth.
8: Yeah, so nice to meet you.
9: Nice to meet you too.
7: Good Lady Elizabeth, or Liz to her friends, is the other love in Gerald's life. She's usually behind the scenes filming Gerald's viral videos. Liz also handles the vegetable seedlings.
10: I'm in the mood for love.
6: Elizabeth is fantastic with seeds. She is magic when it comes to doing things with seeds, you know. And then I take over when that seed becomes a young plant. And, yeah, we bounce off each other fine.
10: I'm in the mood for love.
7: Their love story is a unique one that began more than 5 decades ago.
9: I went to the dance, local dance, with his brother, his older brother. And young Cheeky, 17-year-old, came up and asked me if I'd like to dance. And I said, "Oh, yes, thank you." And he said, "I believe you came with my brother Ralph." And I said, "Yes." And he said, "But you won't be leaving with him, will you?" And I said, "Yes, I will." I thought, "You cheeky young so-and-so." Anyway, I went on and I married Ralph. And we were happy for over 40 years.
6: And tragically, Ralph contracted leukemia and he passed away. And I commiserated with Liz and her family. Elizabeth was on her own, her family's growing up. And I thought, why don't we just live together? You know, it's a nice thing to do and we've ended up here.
9: When Ralph died, I thought, well, that's it, I'm finished. But along he came and life has started again and it's magic.
6: I love her to bits.

0: I hear Gerald talks to the plants a lot.
1: Yeah.
0: What does he say?
2: I'm not actually privy to what he says to his plants.
0: Secret conversation.
2: I'm usually too busy talking to my flowers.
3: A plant is a living thing, isn't it? It might not have a heart and a brain like us, but it's still a living thing. And if I'm nice to it, it returns a favour by growing well. And I grieve when one don't make it.
0: Gerald digs out a carrot for me from one of his planters.
3: You might just be surprised at the colour.
0: It's white.
3: Yeah. Yeah, the carrot is white. You smell that. I say something like, today's your day, Mr. White Carrot. We're going to lift you now and show the world what you are, and then we will lovely eat you. And he will thank me for that. You know, by being nice to things, they're nice back. And until somebody says I'm talking silly, I'm going to carry on.
0: Gerald started sharing his garden on Twitter in 2019. His posts are simple, positive, and almost always accompanied by a cheeky smile. So when the pandemic started and everyone was locked down, looking for some joy, it took off.
3: In May of 2020, I had a bucket of potatoes in the corner of the greenhouse behind you. I gave Liz the iPhone. We emptied them out on the lawn and she took a couple photographs and I posted them on Twitter. And the phone started buzzing and tweeting and making all sorts of noise. And I thought, what's going on?
0: So he asked that question to his nephew, Stephen.
3: Well, he phoned me back an hour later and he said, you've gone viral with your spuds.
0: And his reputation as Twitter's vegetable king bloomed from there. People are particularly obsessed with his big veg. He shows me a giant green marrow in his greenhouse, and it's the size of a large dog.
3: Big boy marrow. That is 44.6 kilograms. When they're reading a paper and there's a big vegetable, it triggers their imagination.
0: Despite his internet celebrity, Gerald isn't really interested in fame. He believes in the power of gardening and wants to inspire the younger generation to take up the spade. This is why he recently published a little handbook called, unsurprisingly, Big Veg, with tips on how to grow produce to be proud of.
3: I'm 73, so, you know, us older people are not going to be around forever. And we can't just rely on the professionals growing crops in fields. And I guarantee once you've eaten something you've grown yourself, it doesn't stop there. It breeds confidence. Cheers.
4: Don't get me started on the joy of eating veg you've grown yourself. I can bore for Britain about it. The fabulous Gerald Stratford and lovely Liz speaking to Outlook's Tiffany Cassidy back in 2021. I'm glad to say Gerald is still growing strong 5 years later. Like Gerald and King Charles, reportedly, I'm always chatting to my plants. I find they are excellent listeners and great therapists. Spanish botanist Carlos Magdalena has always loved the company of plants and has earned the nickname the Plant Messiah because of his talent for saving plants at risk of extinction. A few years ago, Outlook's Saskia Collette went to meet him where he works, in one of the most magical places in London.
5: The next station is Kew Gardens.
6: I've travelled to the west of London, to the Kew Botanical Gardens. Outside, it's a cold, grey day, but once you're inside the palm glasshouse, you're surrounded by tropical plants and a humidity maintained by a periodic sprinkling of water. Carlos's love for the wild and a desire to preserve it started when he was a child living in Spain.
7: I am actually from the northwest coast of Spain. Amazing mountains, very close to the sea, and there is like populations of bears, wolves, golden eagles, and all these things. But then very close to this also, there was a very kind of highly polluted and, an industrial area. So from a very little age, I could understand the impact we have. You know, I could be in a town where you can hardly breathe. 3 out of 4 people coming to A&E was coming with respiratory problems. And then you take a car, you drive 30 kilometers, and you are in the most pristine place in the world. There was a kind of London calling for me for a long time, because when you think about famous naturalists, you think about Darwin, and then he was based in England and very often in London. And one day I came to Kew, and I think that was it, really. You know, I was like, oh, I think this is the place I really want to work for. You know, I was always in love with water lilies, then, you know, seeing the giant water lily, the Victoria, it was just like a big wow. The whole place was so full with all these amazing plants. And I just have the feeling that I need this place, and actually, perhaps this place needs me too. The watering is actually being done manually. You have to choose every day.
6: Carlos shows me around, behind the scenes at the botanical gardens, where some of the most endangered plants on earth are kept. There are huge rooms filled with cacti, vines hanging from the ceilings. Then there's the water lily room, where there are purple and white lilies in tanks filled with warm water.
7: Like a jacuzzi, really.
4: It's like a jacuzzi.
7: Yeah, yeah.
6: You said you always loved water lilies. Why?
7: I think they are beautiful, and I think there is something appealing about a flower just rising out of nowhere in the water and floating and staying there, totally kind of immaculate.
6: With his love of water lilies, Carlos specializes in their conservation. He found one water lily species in Rwanda that was on the brink of extinction. It's the smallest water lily in the world, often measuring just 1 centimetre in diameter.
7: And there was about 50 plants left in a kind of swamp, which was something like 3x4. So I realised that that plant probably was a very high risk of extinction, you know, a small change and you will wipe out the whole population.
6: Carlos was able to get his hands on some seeds for the Rwandan water lily, but no botanist could get the plants to flower, which meant they might die out.
7: It was a bit frustrating, and then automatically the pressure builds up.
6: Carlos tried all sorts of experiments to get the plants to flower, but nothing worked.
7: Then one day I was at home cooking, and I was like going through all these things of, like, again, pH, nutrients, light, temperature. Oh my God, I cannot think of anything other. And then I realized that there was an invisible thing that all plants need, which is carbon dioxide. But none of the water lilies I had been growing before have that issue. But then something tell me, well, it has to be that, really, because I cannot think of any other thing.
6: So instead of growing the water lilies completely submerged in water, Carlos exposed them to air, which, of course, contains carbon dioxide.
7: And then, like, something like, I don't know, 3 months later, I have here 5 plants flowering, which start producing seed, from which I start raising more plants. And then I thought this was brilliant. If the plant later on goes dead in the wild, we will have some backups in here, in the tropical nursery.
6: Little did Carlos know at the time how important his water lilies would be. In fact, the botanist who discovered the species told Carlos the plant had been totally wiped out in the wild. Accidentally, Carlos had saved the flowers from extinction.
7: And it was just like amazing, oh wow. But then after, it was a massive relief. And then again, you realise that you have done something meaningful, really.
6: The Rwandan water lilies were put out on display. But one day, there was a discovery. One of these rare flowers had been stolen.
7: And we know the exact number we have, and then suddenly there was one missing, there was a hole in the mud with fingerprints. Then we called the Metropolitan Police just to report it.
1: A police investigation is underway over the theft of a rare and tiny water lily from a glasshouse at London's Royal Botanic Gardens at Kew.
7: So everybody started ringing in, all the robbery in the museum.
8: This water lily was growing in an open pond area, and so relatively easy to grab out of the water.
7: Collectors are collectors, isn't he? When they want something, they will go the extra mile. So I knew that it could happen.
9: And it's thought to be the world's smallest lily, just 1 centimetre wide, and it was virtually extinct.
7: That thing makes you not to want to put important things on display.
6: Despite a police investigation, the thief has never been found. But Carlos says the incident did start an important discussion about conservation.
7: But we also elevate water lilies to the kind of plant pop star level.
6: Even more than saving the Rwandan pygmy water lily, Carlos has discovered a new species of water lily in Australia and made a previously infertile tree pollinate.
7: You know, at least it's just like if I die now, I can say I have done X, Y, and Z, you know, and I was not here just trying to destroy species and wildlife, and I managed to at least in a few occasions either discover something or preventing something from disappearing.
4: Carlos Magdalena, speaking to Saskia Collette at the Royal Botanic Gardens in Kew in 2017. It's thanks to plants that we're all here, of course. Without them, we wouldn't have oxygen to breathe or food to eat. Every calorie we consume can be traced back to them. They also have an important place in modern medicine. So many pharmaceutical drugs are derived from plants. When British composer Helen Anahita Wilson fell seriously ill, she sought musical inspiration in the healing power of plants and created something wonderful. India Rackerson picks up the story.
10: Isn't it funny how objects pass through our hands all the time? I'm talking about just stuff, you know, the bits and bobs of life. What if you stopped and imagined these objects into something else, improvised them a new life, or even heard them differently? Well, that's what British composer Helen Anahita Wilson does. She's a classically trained pianist and musician, but for years she's also been taking the objects of her life and turning them into music, unlocking new ways to describe the world.
11: Some friends and I at school, we had a little ensemble where we do performances with reclaimed front doors and bowls of water and giant phone number books, yellow pages. We were slamming them on the tables, from what I remember, and then using them as percussion instruments. All sorts of things like that, which our teachers weren't very happy about. But we loved it. I loved the idea of making music with instruments that didn't seem like instruments. After music college, I worked professionally as a pianist, and I was focusing mainly on contemporary music, new music. But after a few years, I totally lost the joy that I used to feel. And by chance, I came across a concert. And it was like nothing I had ever heard in my life. It was the most sublime music. I couldn't quite believe what I was hearing, and immediately I was hooked. The vocalist in this concert was Manjusha Kulkarni Patil, and she is a khayal singer, which is a form of classical music from the north of India. It inspired me so much that I then decided to press pause on my career as a pianist to study South Asian classical music. I started a PhD in 2018, and my research was focused on a beautiful classical music festival in Kerala. I was about halfway through my research at the end of 2019, and I'd booked a flight out to India to go and spend the next few months researching the festival, working with musicians, and also doing some performing myself.
10: She was preparing to go, excited, sorting out her packing list, but she never made that flight. Because just 17 hours before she was supposed to board the plane, Helen was in hospital, receiving a shocking diagnosis.
11: I was diagnosed with a very aggressive form of breast cancer. And I was told that I had to go into immediate treatment. I was in my mid-30s at the time, and I was absolutely not expecting this kind of news, this kind of health diagnosis. And I was frightened. I was really frightened.
4: In part two of Outlook, Helen tells us how she turned to nature to try to make sense of her illness. Join us after the break.
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13: The history of the Middle East is a complicated and contested one that often leads us to ask, how did we get here? I'm Johnny Diamond. With the help of some expert guests, we're going back to biblical times and working through to the present day in an attempt to answer that question. We'll talk about some of the key people and events that have shaped the region over the centuries.
14: The Jewish reverence for the Holy Land, for Jerusalem, for the holy cities, is very ancient and never really ended.
15: For the newly emerging religion in Central Arabia, the followers of the Prophet Muhammad that would come to be known as the Muslims, this sacral nature of Jerusalem really influenced their religion.
12: How did we get here? Israel and the Palestinians. Wednesday at 12:30 and 21:30 GMT.
4: Coming up after the news, it's the Outlook mixtape B-side with music composed by cancer patient Helen Anahita Wilson using plants that formed the basis of her chemotherapy treatment.
11: I approach the garden almost like an orchestra. I feel like I'm the conductor in some ways, where I'm cueing certain plants at certain times.
4: Turning plants into sonic worlds. After the latest from the BBC World Service newsroom.
10: BBC News with Danielle Jaworwiecka. Thousands of people have spent a second night outdoors in Venezuela as rescuers race against time to reach survivors under the rubble after Wednesday's twin earthquakes. A website set up to register the missing lists tens of thousands as unaccounted for. The European Commission is planning to exclude military-age men from Ukraine when it extends its temporary protection directive for Ukrainian refugees. It said the need to protect those fleeing the war remained clear, but had to be balanced with Ukraine's ability to defend itself. Iranian officials say safe passage through the Strait of Hormuz can't be guaranteed under any arrangement that bypasses Tehran. The Deputy Foreign Minister referred to what he called ambiguous arrangements and parallel routes in an apparent reference to Oman, which is allowed passage through the strait along its coast. A court in Germany has sentenced a Saudi man to life in prison for the deadly attack on a Christmas market in Magdeburg in 2024. He was found guilty of murdering a 9-year-old boy and 5 women when he drove into the crowd. The National Statistics Bureau in France says it's been the victim of a cyber attack. The government office says hackers stole the personal data of some 13,000 current and former agency employees. Hundreds of thousands of people in Japan have been ordered to evacuate their homes as 2 tropical storms approach. Dozens of flights have been cancelled. South Korea's former first lady has been sentenced to 7 years in prison for bribery. The court said Kim Gun-hee used her status to sell official positions for luxury goods. The French energy giant EDF says it will provide schools and nurseries with air cooling systems as France swelters through a fierce heatwave. They'll be given some $100 million worth of grants for equipment and projects. Many schools, ill-equipped to deal with the heat, have been forced to close as temperatures peak. BBC News.
4: Hello, I'm Jo Fidgen. Welcome back to the Outlook mixtape and my little patch of paradise, the Woodland Garden, where I come to recover from the stresses of everyday life by tuning into the birdsong and the bee buzz and watching the spiders and the worms and the butterflies go about their business in the long grass. We were hearing the remarkable story of Helen Anahita Wilson in the first half of the programme. She's a composer who's always found musicality in everyday objects. But when she became ill with an aggressive form of cancer, it was plants she turned to for inspiration. In 2019, Helen was due to travel to India to study South Indian music when her diagnosis put everything on hold.
11: The disruption to my life was absolutely staggering. My original PhD soon became a little bit of a past dream. There were so many questions at the time. We didn't know if the cancer had spread through my body, but what we did know was that it was growing so fast that I needed chemotherapy as soon as possible. Everything became hour by hour or day by day. My experience was almost like improvising as well. You couldn't be sure of anything. You couldn't be sure how you were going to feel from 1 hour to the next. At the time, I lived on my own. And this was really difficult at times because I was diagnosed right at the beginning of COVID. And so for my own safety, the more time I spent on my own, the better, really. My mother used to come and stay sometimes, which was a wonderful help. But for all of that first part of the global pandemic, I was pretty much on my own going through all of this treatment in a very extreme and unprecedented time. Having chemotherapy was a really frightening experience for me and extremely difficult. I nearly died several times whilst on chemotherapy. I found myself having to visit A&E quite regularly, unfortunately.
10: It was a terrifying time, and music was Helen's way to cope with the fear, the uncertainty, and the isolation.
11: Returning home after every hospital appointment, which I had over 80 hospital appointments in 2020 alone, one of the first things that I would do would be to come and sit at the piano. It was just music that kind of transported me out of my frightening situation and gave me real joy and escapism.
10: And soon enough, music made its way inside the hospital, where there were new rhythms that Helen could create, new harmonies surrounding her, sounds that she could capture and then reorganise, tones and beats that became both focus and distraction.
11: I think because I was in my 30s at the time, lots of my friends just didn't really know how to cope. And I was probably the first person that they knew who went through something like this. And people used to worry about not knowing what to say. And so much so that actually lots of my friends ghosted me. They just, you know, disappeared. And I spent so much time on my own, not being able to share things with people, you know, like not being able to have even just a little cry with somebody or a little moan, or equally laughing about something really funny that happened in hospital, because, you know, it's a case that all life is there, you know. Sometimes you can have a bit of a dark sense of humour and a giggle with somebody in the chair next to you about something really weird. But just not being able to share that with anybody because you have to wear a mask and you have to keep distance from someone. So another way of coping with the strange surrealness of a hospital, I found, was having a look at everything around me, including the drip bags full of chemotherapy drugs that would drip into my body over the course of a 9-hour session. And I'd have a look on the labels, and there were all sorts of interesting numbers printed on them. So some of them would be my date of birth and my address, and other numbers would be the dosage of the drug or the batch number or the laboratory in which it was made. And it occurred to me that all of these numbers could be transformed into music. And one of the wonderful things about South Asian music is the importance of rhythm and the importance of these time cycles that repeat again and again. So what I decided to do in order to pass the time, I would scribble down little rhythmic compositions made from all of these medical numbers. Some numbers would determine the time cycle, and some numbers would determine these little rhythms that I was able to say out loud and vocalise. And my hand, with the cannula going into the vein, would tap out beats and rhythms. It would wave in the air in these very specific patterns. And I could pass hours and hours in the corner of the hospital ward coming up with my own personal, very special little medical pieces of music. Looking back on past me, who was sat in the corner of the hospital ward, singing and chanting these musical compositions under my breath and waving my hand, and I imagine looking like I was performing incantations in the corner of the hospital. It feels in some ways like a distant memory and also an integral and present part of me, because it transformed so much of my life. There was before cancer and there was after cancer. That woman in the corner of the hospital still informs the way that I think and everything that I do.
10: These compositions that Helen created during her treatment weren't just about coping with the loneliness and the fear. They were a way for her to communicate to others her experiences that were, she felt, so impossible to describe. An experience where sometimes words were just not enough.
11: I found that many diaries and memoirs, texts about cancer, never really rang true for me. Very often we talk about cancer in relation to warfare. We talk about battles won and lost. We talk about survivors. And for me, that's quite problematic. I feel that a survivor status is a lauded status that perhaps suggests that for people whose treatment wasn't successful, they're somehow less brave and less brilliant. And that's a very uncomfortable thing for me. And so making music about my experience felt like a kind of testimony, but without ever having to worry about putting it into words. I felt like I could be completely free and completely honest about my experience. And so I started composing a whole variety of pieces that seemed like a new way of telling a story, an opportunity to actually be quite experimental. I spoke with a number of medical researchers and experts, including my own oncologist, and they helped me understand what was going on inside my body. Now, this is one of the ways that I really came to terms with what was happening. I understand that for many people, it's a bit too frightening, or simply it's just too much information to cope with, looking into the biomedical goings-on in your body whilst you're actually going through treatment. But for me, the more I knew, the easier the experience became. Now, I had really no idea that so many chemotherapy drugs actually come from plants. I just thought they were toxic solutions created in a laboratory, and I didn't really understand that there was a connection back to the natural world. And I felt that if I'd known that one of the drugs that I received was actually derived from the same tree that I had in my garden as a child, I would have found that really reassuring and comforting. Especially when I was actually in the hospital, which is such a strange environment. You're under fluorescent lighting. It's a very sterile and weird space to be in. So I started to wonder whether I would be able to compose music using the same plants that many cancer drugs are made from as a way of helping people connect back to nature whilst in the unnatural space of a hospital.
10: Helen went to one of the oldest botanical gardens in Britain, the Chelsea Physic Garden in London.
11: They have an oncology section which grows a whole host of medicinal plants used in cancer treatments. And I started looking into bioelectricity, bioelectricity is a very natural form of electricity which happens in our cells, not just in plants, in animals, in humans. It's really important for wound healing in particular. And I started measuring voltage readings from these plants, and I got streams of numbers. And so to me, whenever I see a stream of numbers, it becomes like a rhythm. It becomes like Steve Reich's drumming patterns. It becomes like Carnatic South Asian rhythmic compositions. And on seeing these bioelectricity readings, I was able not only to compose little rhythmic fragments, I was able to see shapes of melodies. And so I composed a piece of music called Linea Naturalis, which is 45 minutes long, which is the average time it takes for a drip bag to empty and to enter the human body. The piece is made entirely with bioelectrical readings, which I then converted and transformed into sound and developed little fragments of these using techniques from South Asian classical music. I approached the oncology garden at the Chelsea Physic Garden almost like an orchestra. I feel like I'm sort of the conductor in some ways, where, you know, I'm cueing certain plants at certain times or asking them to play a little louder. Each plant gave me very distinct information when I was collecting readings, and they suggested different instruments or different roles in the orchestra. The plant that I absolutely loved working with is the Madagascan periwinkle, which is such a beautiful, delicate pink flower. Now, this plant is really extraordinary in the way that it has transformed survival rates for childhood leukemia. It used to be, very sadly, that 90% of children with leukemia would not survive. And now, thanks to the Madagascan periwinkle, that has completely turned on its head. The readings that I collected, from the petals in particular, were so active and fascinating. The numbers, the data, just immediately seemed really musical. And so I transformed all of this information into melodies played by the harp. And this is really the soloist in the piece. I decided to give it the starring role at the front of the stage. It just became so obvious that that had to be the main melodic part of the piece.

0: Around about the same time that I started making music with plants, my partner decided to have a bit of a career change and move from working in media to working with plants as well. And that was such a lovely time because we could kind of bounce off each other, learning Latin names and all of that kind of thing. It was a really lovely little joint period of discovery.
1: Helen's composition, Linea Naturalis, started off as an experiment, but it ended up being listened to all over the world after she turned it into an album and posted it online.
0: There was one email I received in particular that really stood out in my memory. It was from a Buddhist monk in California who had been looking after the monastery garden for about 20 years or so and had been diagnosed with a brain tumour. And listening to this piece of music whilst in hospital receiving treatment allowed him to reconnect with his garden, which is the most important place for him. And hearing those stories from people who've been so kind to share them with me has been such a surprising and heartwarming privilege. I had really no idea that I would have the opportunity to connect with so many people.
1: Composer and musician Helen Anahita Wilson speaking to Outlook earlier this year. The presenter was India Rackerson. If you'd like to hear more of the music Helen made in the Chelsea Physic Garden, the album is available online and is called Linea Naturalis. No doubt some of you will have experience of the healing power of nature. We would love to hear about it. Do drop us a line, outlook@bbc.com, or send us a voice note on WhatsApp. You'll find the number on our website. Today's producer was fellow gardener Vibeke Venema, who says she has stopped mowing the lawn in order to grow more dandelions. From Vibeke, from me, Joe Fidgen, and and the blackbirds and wood pigeons and chiff-chaffs singing to us from
2: Hello,
1: the
2: Hello, I'm Will Bain. Welcome to Business Daily. And this week we're taking stock on a week, or maybe we should say reflecting. Oh no, shh, don't say reflecting.
3: It's green. I think it's dirty.
4: Green with algae floating on top.
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6: But it's beautiful. I love it. I love it.
4: I think it's a disgrace.
7: I think it's fantastic. On a scale of 1 to 10, I'd give it an 8.5.
2: Pool problems at the Lincoln Memorial Reflecting Pool in Washington, D.C. Carsten, it's the scourge of weekend gardeners everywhere with their ponds, right? Algae in the sun.
8: I saw a picture on social media, you know, it had a banner somewhere over a U.S. highway saying that we can't even win against algae. So it's indeed a nice team.
2: No, I haven't seen these kind of algae problems before, or the paint job too, which seems to be another issue there in D.C.
9: Yeah, that's a very, very famous, very common problem actually in Hanoi, because we have two big lakes in Hanoi. It turns so green every summer. Yeah, and when I was growing up, they used to send lots of workers just to jump in the lakes to clean them. And I think they have more sophisticated methods, like using chemicals and stuff.
2: Well, maybe that's the answer for Mr. Trump and the team at the White House to get it clean this time around. That's the voice of Na Pham, journalist in Hanoi, Vietnam, as she mentions, joining us today alongside Carsten Bresky from the multinational bank ING, joining us from Frankfurt in Germany. Let's get into the week then. And it feels like one story has kind of been the talk of it, hasn't it, in many parts of the world.
10: Oh, it's awful. It is absolutely awful.
11: It's unbearable. You cannot breathe. You've got the head turning. You sweat all the time.
12: I think we're going to shut early tomorrow. If it gets too hot, we might shut actually, because, you know, sometimes you just can't take it. You know, it's too hot.
2: The heat. Carsten, we've had record temperatures here in Europe. Nah, I know you've had them in Asia as well. It's not just a weather thing. Carsten, I'm looking at Le Monde, the French newspaper here, saying still impacts from previous heat waves, 1.5% on sort of productivity because of the hit to lots of people's working conditions. Serious kind of economic impact to this, as well as it being perhaps just uncomfortable for people.
8: No, obviously, I think, well, maybe the 1.5% is more for the French people. No, just kidding. No, it's obvious. Productivity will go down in all of Europe, clearly, though it might bring people back to the office as they're sweating at home without air conditioning. I think that's one thing. But also remember, Will, that in the past, we even saw, if this lasts far too long, we saw that highways were literally melting away, so that the infrastructure will also suffer again, whether it's railways, which can't stand the heat, highways, bridges. And then the final thing is, and like I saw this morning, because you might remember I'm a passionate rower, and I'm rowing in Frankfurt on the Main, which is also a transportation waterways, and there hardly are any vessels anymore. And that has nothing to do with the Strait of Hormuz, but that has to do with the very low water levels. So we're now also seeing that there will be, again, supply chain disruptions as the vessels can no longer pass the Main and the Rhine River.
2: No, is it a similar picture in Vietnam?
9: In Vietnam, we're kind of used to the heat, but you're right, it's very excessive heat at the moment. It feels like 46 degrees today. The main thing for us now is power cuts, because electricity consumption jumps something like 15% and is overwhelmed.
2: So that's people putting their AC on and things like that?
9: That's right. You know, if I remember right, the late Lee Kuan Yew said that the aircon is the greatest invention of all time. But aircons can't cope with this heat, so we suffer from it. And hospitals actually getting really, really crowded with sick people. So I think it is a major impact on the society and economy.
2: And we've seen this, Carsten, too, haven't we? In Europe, France, again, somewhere where they've had rolling kind of power cuts in the west of the country too, that those infrastructure systems, not just the sort of physical transport ones you were talking about, but also, you know, power so key to how all of the modern economy works now, and getting enough of it also having an impact.
8: Definitely. And the French are to some extent lucky because they do have nuclear energy. But indeed now we will, like Nam said, we will see more and more people also getting an AC, which also means more sucking off energy over the summer. And the final thing, and that's also, you mentioned France, is that a couple of years ago, we also saw more elderly people actually passing away due to these heat waves. Yeah? So there is also then really more loss. So not only economic damage, but there will also be human loss due to the heat wave. So all these things will clearly leave their marks. And listen, we're only at the end of June.
2: Yes.
8: This could last a couple of more weeks.
9: No, I think it's going to last until at least September, and with the El Nino and all that, you know. Vietnam obviously doesn't produce petrol for electricity, so we have to buy it from outside. And with this, we're kind of going to pay a lot more for our power. And that will probably hit people's pockets as well, alongside business aspect of that.
2: Yeah, we're really interested what you're seeing, where you are around the world, and how you're coping. If you run your own business, let us know. Business Daily at BBC.co.uk.

0: The government under Chancellor Merz has had a hard time since he came into office. A lot of criticism, not really getting things moving besides big fiscal stimulus. So the entire country has been waiting for reform. And this week we got a big announcement of a nice pension reform. Why am I saying nice? It really looks good on paper, meaning the retirement age will be linked to life expectancy. So
1: Interesting.
0: gradually moving up. And I think by 2080, we would then have a retirement age of 70. There will also be a kind of top on of the pay-as-you-go system, but now by a capital markets funded additional pension scheme that will also be gradually built up. The option for people to go into early retirement will also be cancelled, so no longer getting a pension with 60 or 63. There will also be an attempt to broaden the base of potential contributors by hoping to include at least politicians and also freelancers into the pension system. So all of these things together really mean that this government has now come up with a proposal that would make the pension system financially more sustainable. We're not there yet, it now has to go through parliament, but the hope is that it will be embraced by parliament, because the government also knows if they don't manage to get this one through, then they're more or less doomed to fail and they can actually close the shop. But it is a nice achievement and, for a change, some positive political news out of Germany.
1: It's actually quite interesting, isn't it? Because Asian countries actually have been dealing with aging society problem for so many years. But what I see here is like we actually in Vietnam, for example, we are going to lower the pension age. I mean, the age that you can actually receive the government's subsidies
0: Oh,
1: on
0: really?
1: your from 75 to 70. So I wonder why it happens that way. I mean, we do actually send lots of young laborers to, say, South Korea, Taiwan, Japan, and other countries. So maybe that helps because Vietnam's population is relatively young.
0: Yeah, but I think that also shows that, the country and the Vietnam has become more prosperous in the economy, because you said 75, so from 75 to 70, that is,
2: Going back
1: But
2: to
1: still, it's
2: France
1: a
2: again,
1: move, isn't
2: Carsten,
1: it? I
2: we've
1: mean,
2: seen plenty of
1: 5 years,
2: people protesting
1: come
2: about
1: on.
2: 70, yeah, 67 at the moment.
0: Exactly. Exactly. So therefore, I think to me, this is rather a sign that you guys actually think that you can afford it and that there is enough prosperity to actually pay for it. So that, to me is a good sign. I think in Europe, on average, we are somewhere 63 to 65. And we have also, as demographic change is hitting the entire continent, something needs to change. And one screw to turn is clearly the retirement age. Which makes sense also, because when these public pension schemes were invented in the late 19th century, people hardly ever made it to the retirement age. And now we have more or less on average 20 good years after we entered retirement. So of course, there is a financing problem.
2: No.
1: Yeah, 70 is the new 50.
2: Now, I'm not sure I want to be doing this job there, but don't tell my bosses that at 70. I'm with the French on an early retirement on that. Now, part of Vietnam's kind of prosperity picture has, of course, been riding that kind of boom of your neighbor, China, but also the volatility that potentially brings along with it. And that has been manifesting itself, you were saying, around agriculture recently. Just tell us a bit about that.
1: Yeah, so we're talking about the war of fruit, namely the war of durians and custard apples and other delicious fruit that Vietnam exports to China. So basically, 90% of Vietnamese durians being sold to China. So talking about putting all the eggs in one basket, and if China suddenly decides to stop importing Vietnamese durians, I don't know what will happen. We will all have to eat durian and dream durian.
2: Is durian
1: The same
2: good?
1: thing
2: I'm just
1: happened.
2: looking at a picture of one here. It looks a bit like a jackfruit.
1: Really?
2: Is that
1: Yeah,
2: right?
1: it's spiky and very pungent. So
0: And
1: lots
0: it
1: of
0: has a
1: people swear
0: very
1: by it,
0: strange
1: but lots of
0: smell,
1: people
0: isn't
1: really
0: doesn't
1: don't
0: it?
1: like it.
0: From what I remember, it
1: Yeah,
0: smells strange.
1: very
0: At least
1: strong
0: for
1: smell.
0: Europeans, will. Yeah.
1: Yeah. But now, actually, it also happens with Taiwan because Taiwan, the government there, has warned farmers about selling custard apples to China as well. So in 2021, when I was there, China also stopped importing Taiwanese pineapples. You couldn't imagine what Taiwanese people had to do with their pineapples. They invented like dozens of dishes made of pineapples. Everyone's addicted to pineapple, and I got sick eating so much pineapple cakes and things. So the government actually is saying to the farmers that don't actually increase your export to China because you don't know what they're going to do. If they're not happy with us, they're going to stop buying from us and we'll be basically in big trouble.
2: Or worse, you'll have durian on a pizza alongside that pineapple as well.

0: Exactly.
1: We'll get plenty of texts.
2: Don't tell this in Italian.
1: I apologise in advance to our Italian listeners. You're listening to Taking Stock on Business Daily from the BBC World Service. And today we're in the company of Na Pham, journalist in Hanoi, Vietnam, alongside Carsten Bresky from the multinational bank ING. Carsten's joining us from Frankfurt. Right, it's that time of the week where we get our guests to give us some of their heroes and villains of the business week. I'm going to save one of the villains because it's something we've talked a little bit about already. But Na, give us an upbeat one, first of all, a hero, because coffee is your choice.
0: Yes, coffee is my choice. And on Friday, there will be a big coffee festival in Singapore. And there will be a woman that has been spearheading efforts to promote Vietnamese coffee overseas. And she's my hero for today's program. Her name is Le Hoang Diep Thao, and she's the CEO of King Coffee. I wonder whether you guys have heard about the brand.
1: I've not, no.
0: King Coffee is basically a very big manufacturer of coffee and coffee products. And they are actually selling coffees to 150 destinations in the world. Well, hopefully you'll be able to buy it in the UK soon. But mostly instant coffee, because Vietnam is the biggest Robusta coffee producer in the world. So that is actually mostly used for instant coffee. And Thao, the woman, she's been trying to find ways to promote other products as well. So to make sure that people understand, appreciate, and buy more Vietnamese coffee. Under her leadership, they have just set up a so-called World Coffee Alliance with 21 countries joining in. And hopefully they will be able to support each other to make coffees better and sell more coffees to other countries.
1: Carsten, really interesting, because I'm sure me and you both very early risers, as we were joking about what we could before we got going earlier, the obscure World Cup games we've caught at crazy o'clock in the morning European time.
0: You need coffee.
1: But I was going to say, Vietnamese wouldn't be, you know, Ethiopian, Kenyan, some of the South and Central American brands I can think of as sort of coffee producers. Vietnamese, not one that leapt to top of my head.
2: I will definitely check it out, because I am indeed a full coffee addict. I wrote it down already, Nan, so I might be another buyer of this fantastic coffee. So I definitely need to check it out.
1: One place you won't want that coffee, Carsten, is out and about on the railways. Slightly beleaguered, I think we can use that word, can't we, for Germany's national rail system, Deutsche Bahn. It was in the headlines during another football tournament, actually, wasn't it, during the Euros a couple of years ago. It had been a big priority for the Merz government to turn around. Back in the news, though, or certainly back on your Twitter feed this week.
2: And I was even lucky. Indeed, it is my villain of the week, because you saw I was actually part of it. I think that was Tuesday evening. I was just traveling from Frankfurt to Dusseldorf, which should take not more than 70 minutes. It took me 2.5 hours. And even better, I had a sauna for free, because there was no air conditioning functioning on the train. And as a good bank economist, I was there dressed as a good banker, wearing my suit. And really sweating like hell. Unbelievable. But, Will, I was even lucky, because all Deutsche Bahn passengers the day after, so on Wednesday, the entire system collapsed for 90 minutes in the evening.
1: People was that due to the heat?
2: No, that was not due to the heat. That was due to some kind of a disturbance in the communication system at Deutsche Bahn. And to make things even worse, so somehow Deutsche Bahn is the triple villain of the week. So that was 90 minutes. So the third thing is, because I was just checking it online, so Deutsche Bank now is actually calling upon its passengers not to use Deutsche Bahn this weekend due to the heat wave, because they are afraid that there will be, again, new disturbances on the German railway system, probably then also with not functioning AC. So they advise people not to use their trains this week.
1: In their defense, we have private railway companies here in the UK. They've got the same warning at the moment as well. Now, you can see us Northern Europeans, we're really struggling with this.
2: Now we'll be laughing about us.
0: Disconcerting news, actually, because in Hanoi, they are considering to build the first speed rail, and they're pitching for contractors from other countries. So, I mean, listening to you guys, I think they should probably stop it before heat waves come and destroy it.
1: Yeah, we might not be the best advocates for the European bids in that. I'm sure something we will cycle back to in the future. Something that's been an ongoing theme over the last few weeks, isn't it, on the programme, when Rahul has been chatting with our panellists about this, has been what's been going on in the world of technology stocks. It's been a particularly volatile week this week, though, across global markets.
3: We have liftoff for the SpaceX IPO. History being made on Wall Street to a crowd at the NASDAQ market site in Times Square.
4: SpaceX launched onto Wall Street today with the largest initial public offering in history.
5: Oh, the space and AI firm has officially made history on its $75 billion IPO, debuting with a market value of $1.7 trillion ahead of its first day of trade.
6: SpaceX not giving the bulls much to cheer about, off 10% today, down 3 days straight. It hit a high of 225 last week and is back to 165.
7: The stock has already fallen as much as 30% in just a few days. It also shed $400 billion in market cap in a single day, which was the second largest one-day wipeout in stock market history.
8: We held our horses on the SpaceX IPO and their stock price and all that, but after four straight days of losses, it's time to check in a little bit and see how the reality...
1: So there you go. SpaceX, it went to the moon, as the people on social media sites like to say about stocks when they take off. And then Carsten has rejoined us back on Earth, perhaps on our very hot railways again. What's your take about what's kind of gone on this week from a market's perspective, full stop?
2: Yeah, it's tricky, Will. So there's one technical explanation for the SpaceX story, and that is that we also had the announcement. So after the IPO, so going to the stock market, there was now this week the announcement that SpaceX would also issue bonds in order to get more money in. And this is clearly watering down the value of the stocks they just issued a week ago. So that is one reason, just a very specific SpaceX reason. But the other one is we also had, for example, South Korean semiconductor producers losing a lot this week. So there is nervousness, there is high volatility, and especially now when it comes to tech, AI, there is enormous nervousness. I also don't hold this crystal ball to tell you how this will evolve. I'm not allowed even to give you any investment advice, but it is obvious. And when you see a market with so much fluctuation, so much volatility, nervousness is there. We know that there will be more investments needed to implement AI. And I personally think that AI will be the technology that will continue to disrupt the real economy. So the theme will be there.
0: There's somewhat a different picture in this end of the world, though, because, I mean, I see that the TSMC, the famous chips company in Taiwan, their shares actually rose quite a lot. So I think, you know, that actually depends on the market, I think. I'm not talking about Vietnam's market, because the Vietnamese stock exchange is somewhat isolated and not really connected somehow to the world. So it stays unaffected. But I think...
1: Yeah, we should say, now you spend a lot of your time when you're not in Hanoi working in Taiwan as well, don't you? And it's kind of been a good case study for riding this kind of volatility. So is it, I hear what you're saying about TSMC's shares right now, but is that a worry for the Taiwanese government, full stop? Just the fact that it's been up and down so much, and we saw Micron on the day we're talking as well, US chip maker rallying massively too. It's the swings rather than the downward trend, right, that feels like the complicated bit?
0: Yeah, I think they actually are enjoying it a bit, actually, because, I mean, TSMC is so brilliant. I mean, they said, last week, someone from the government said that nothing can be compared to TSMC. So, yeah, they're happy about that. And the Taiwan benchmark just went down a little bit, but then rose up again. So I don't think that sentiment actually is reflected very widely in Taiwan.
1: Really interesting. Well, that is clearly going to be something that's going to be continued to talk about across our programs, Business Daily and World Business Report here on the World Service in the coming week. What else do we think, guys? I'm very interested looking across now that the price of oil, our editor Justin was flagging this up this morning, back now below where it was before the US and Israel's war in Iran. What does that tell us, Carsten? Do you think it's pressure easing, or is it still in wait-and-see mode?
2: Yeah, that's very interesting. Well, to some extent, it should help Vietnam, you know, at least with these energy prices now to get all these...
0: Definitely. I think it's
2: working.
0: Great news.
2: Exactly.
0: Because we can afford more air conditioning power.
2: Exactly.
0: So I can think of at the moment.
2: There are clear benefits to it. I must say, Will, I'm still a bit skeptical, but maybe this is the German in me. But I also checked with our oil commodity or oil expert at ING. And for us, this is still too good to be true. Because think about it. There are still the mine in the Strait of Hormuz. And we're still talking about insurers trying to find new premium. You know, how costly will it be to get the vessels through the strait? We're still far from certain that we will get a successful deal between the US and Iran. So to us, I think the market has you know, got carried away a little too much. It means I think we still expect prices to go up a little bit from the current levels towards year end. If we're wrong, we will all applaud because lower energy prices are not only good for Vietnam. If this continues and if the energy prices stay where they are and even go lower, well, fantastic stuff. You know, you can fill up your car again a bit cheaper than before. The European industry will also applaud. So obviously, if this comes earlier and faster than we expected, it's a nice tailwind.
1: Yeah, and still things to build back as well. Literally, as we've been speaking, a note on our internal system here in the UK from my colleague Kevin Peachey, who's one of our domestic business correspondents. The amount of money owed by UK consumers to energy suppliers has risen to a new record high of £4.79 billion. So well over $5 billion. So you can see that even if the deal holds, as Carsten says, still lots of challenges for households right around the world, aren't there?
0: How can you owe companies? I mean,
1: oh, yeah, because people, they do it on these sort of tariffs. So you have a set amount that you pay for a period of time and then they readjust it if you're using more or using less, or the price goes up and down in there as well. So it's sort of like these sort of
0: because in Vietnam, if you don't pay your bill, they just come to your doors and take money off you or just cut it.
1: Yeah, not quite as right blunt here, but still a big issue by the look of things as well. Just about it for us, guys. Thanks so much for your time. Really appreciate it. Na Pham in Hanoi, Vietnam, and Carsten Bresky from ING in Frankfurt. And remember, to never miss an episode, do subscribe to Business Daily wherever you get your podcasts. And while you're there, we are trying a few new things on the feed, as you may well have noticed. So we would really appreciate a review, or a five-star one would be brilliant. And if you have time to write us a little review about what you liked, that would be fantastic too. It does help more people to find the podcast. But thanks so much for listening.
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0: On The Voice of Guyana, it's now time for Information for Nation Building. This program serves to bring you updates on the work and initiatives being undertaken by the government of Guyana.
1: The newly commissioned Diamond Recreational Park is expected to play a major role in enhancing the physical, mental, and social well-being of more than 40 residents living in Grove Diamond community. Speaking at the park's opening ceremony, First Lady, Her Excellency Aria Ali, said the development was a priority under the National Beautification Project, which aims to create inclusive and accessible public spaces that improve the quality of life for citizens.
2: Let us take pride in today's achievements and commit ourselves to the care and preservation of this park. Let's keep it clean, support community efforts, and protect it from misuse. We can ensure that this space remains a source of pride for years to come.
1: Additionally, Minister of Public Works, Juan Edil, said the park represents the government's people-centered approach to development and demonstrates that investments are being made in communities across Guyana, not only in urban centers. The modern facility includes children's play area, a multi-purpose court, outdoor gym, gazebos, walking paths, seating areas, and lighting.

0: Hello and welcome to Farming Today, and brought to you in association with the Ministry of Agriculture. This week's program represents the last program for June of 2026, and we're looking at weed management. You know, during the rainy season, weeds are they become a really big problem. If you don't have a proper weed management program in place, then your crop can become overrun. The weeds competing with your crop for nutrients to detrimental results at harvest. So on this week's program, Martin Lopez is with this farmer at Mahica Creek, talking about his management practice for weeds. And as you can see from this program later on, that he's managing weeds very well. With the help of Carbine Chemicals and the agronomists assigned to his area, they've been working together, and he has been able to get on top of his weed problem for his crop of borer. So that's the focus of this week's edition of Farming Today. We will be back after these messages.
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4: Welcome once again to Farming Today. Today's program, and we up the Mahica River in a place called Little Baibu, which is almost where the road begins, where the road ends. You have a big trench across, and then you have a little further to go. So way up the Mahica River. Now, in this area, one of the most popular crops for farmers to grow is borer, as you can see on both sides. And we have a lot of nice young borer growing out here doing quite well. But there are certain problems that occur, particularly in the rainy season. And one of the issues that you'll always get in the rainy season is weeds. You will always have a weed problem. Once water falls, you're going to have these plants that are pioneer plants that are going to grow. We call them weeds, but God put them there for a reason. When the land is clear and the land is clean, so they won't get erosion, he allows for these weed seeds to float in the air to germinate there and to grow up. So So this is a very natural phenomenon. It is the land trying to protect itself. However, when you're trying to grow a crop, we have to manage that system. So today, we're going to be looking at how we deal with weeds in the rainy season, and particularly in a crop like borer. The viewers I have here with me, our farmer Ruben, how are you doing? Welcome to farming today. Yeah. Right, good to have you here. So you have a nice crop of borer starting up, and we have Ravi Singh, who has not often been on farming today these days. So Ravi, great to have you.
5: Thanks,
4: and he's our vegetables manager. So guys, well, Ruben, you're doing some borer here. I see one of your problems is this weed. So I would imagine it's a big problem you would have, particularly in the rainy season, right?
5: Yeah.
4: So Ravi, tell us a little bit about these weeds here and what you are able to advise Ruben to do about it.
5: All right, so myself and Gina Ryan came up just over 2 weeks ago, and we noticed the plot. The weeds was well established. It was like about 3 to 4 inches tall. And we decided that, you know, we're going to show him how Select works. And we would have used Select at 20 mils per gallon of water, and we would have applied. And basically, it's a blanket spray.
4: Okay, so what was your objective, and what is this Select going to do?
5: Yeah, so the thing is with Select, it's clethodim, it's a 24 EC, a very high concentration. It's a selective herbicide, basically, just target grass only. Now, there's a little chemistry between with clethodim. It's basically it inhibits an essential fatty acid, basically, that the plant produces for growth. It just cut that off when you apply it, and that's why you get the death. It's highly systemic. It basically apply on the foliar there, and it go right down into the plant. It's systemic. Also, Select 24 EC, it's rain fast. I would say if you apply now in an hour, once you get an hour sun, you're good. But in these type of weather condition, I would not advise. I would just advise a farmer maybe just add a little bit breakthrough, because you're not so sure with this weather. One time you see bright sun, and then in a minute or two, rain there on your face. So, you know, put a little bit breakthrough. You know for sure that your product is well secure. And basically, that is how the clethodim actually
4: works. So, Ravi, how will Select affect this crop?
5: Mm-hmm. So the thing is with Select, because it's a selective, and the grass, basically the grass have this particular fatty acid that it produces. The broadleaf weed do not have this. So that's why you're able to spray through, and you can blanket spray all over here, even catch the crop, which is the borer here.
4: So if it falls on the borer, there'd be no problem?
5: There would be no issue. And this not only for borer, you'll have all the other crops like the vine crop as well, squash, pumpkin, watermelon, cucumber, and so on. And you can also go through the solanaceous crop like the tomato, balanje, pepper, and many other crops.
4: Yeah, but I'd imagine the vine crops could be really difficult, because once that thing starts to vine, how are you going to get in there if you want to spray the weed without spraying the crop?
5: Yeah.
4: So what you're saying is that with Select, you could spray over the crop.
5: Yeah.
4: If it gets onto the crop, it doesn't. But basically, it is going to be controlling grass seeds.
5: Yes, all the grass seeds.
4: Now, looking here, this looking like almost pure grass. So this should be able to control this pretty good.
5: Yes, definitely. Okay. And, you know, we're going to have a look maybe later on and see exactly how. Now, if you take a look good at this plot, this weed, the weed is probably about 12 inches or more at this point of stage. When we apply, and this is 16 years ago, when we apply Select, the weed was only 3 to 4 inches high. So you can see the difference.
4: It's basically trebled in size.
5: And the size of weed that here.
4: So the point you're making is that the farmer must use the Select or control the weeds early.
5: Already.
4: Because once it starts to get any kind of size, it just explodes in it.
5: Correct.
4: And Robert, as your experience, as soon as the weed gets any kind of size, then 2-3 mornings you come back and the whole thing taking over.
5: Yeah, I mean, with the weather condition right now too, rain falling every day. So, you know, the grass keeps growing
4: faster. We talk a lot, right? And, you know, talk is cheap. Let us see how this really is. If here's what Ravi has done. Ravi, tell us what you've done. This place here was clean like that all the time. It was like the side of the other we just come from.
5: Yes. Yes, so on the other plot that we did not treat it, they were the same size of the bush. And this area was completely covered with grass seed. And you can, if you look closely, you're going to see all the grasses here actually died. And this is 16 days. You got complete kill.
4: Complete kill here.
5: Yeah.
4: So those would have been seized over there from before.
5: Before, yeah. Right. One of the other things I would like to point out too is that when you did the spray, and if you notice, and this is something that you cannot do with another herbicide, is that you went right up to the root, right, and spray. So you were able to control the grass there right up to the root. And remember, in a rainy season, water there, the plant under stress. And then if you try to spray with a herbicide, one of the traditional ones, you might eventually burn it, or if it's a glyphosate, you might get some onto the leaf and put the plant under more stress. With Celex, it does not trouble your crop, but you can go right up and control your weed, so you do not have to go and disturb the plant and do anything there.
4: Well, what we're seeing here is that the grass weeds have been dramatically controlled. They're out of it, right?
5: Yes.
4: So what is happening is that you have some broadleaf weeds here, and I see one or two little stitches behind. So what would you advise Robin to do now? You got rid of the grass weeds.
5: Yeah.
4: What do you suggest you do about these weeds here?
5: Now, with the grass is clear and you know, there's a lot of space, and you can see the broadleaf weed. At this point in time, I would recommend the Lifeline, which is a broad spectrum. It worked very well on the dandelion, or shea bush, some people would know it. This is a really tough weed. A lot of farmers would say the paraquat gem don't handle it. The glyphosate, you spray it, and you know, it's come up back really fast. But with Lifeline 28 SL, it's actually controlled it very good. And at this point in time, I would just advise the farmers with using the Lifeline 20 mils per gallon again. That's not a high rate, and you quickly go through and you just eradicate.
4: What happens if any of the Lifelines touches some of the leaves of the borer?
5: Yeah, so that's a very good question. Now, Lifeline is a little bit different from the paraquat, that if you go a little close and you get a little drift on your borer plant, it will basically burn it, and after that burn, you cause an injury to the plant that, you know, you might find disease or something coming later on. And likewise, the glyphosate, now, if you come close to the plant and you get some onto your leaf, that would go right down into the plant root and start affecting the plant. Maybe you might notice it, but the yield might drop, you might have some flower dropping or so on.
4: Yes.
5: Right? So with Lifeline, you can actually come as close. And even if you get a little bit drift onto the plant, you might see a little bit yellowing, because that is how it actually works. And then maybe in a week time, your plant recover really well.
4: Yeah, because the Lifeline doesn't actually damage the plant. What it'll do is just knock out the chlorophyll.
5: Yeah.
4: Right?
5: Right. So
4: I mean, if you spray a whole plant, you'll kill it. But if one leaf gets hit, well, nothing much happens there.
5: Yeah.
4: Ravi, would you suggest that along with the Lifeline, you use a bit of the moccasin?
5: Yes.
4: Because we've seen a few weeds have been coming up, like Robin was able to point out to me.
5: Yeah.
4: One or two dead grass weeds here that are starting to come back up.
5: Yeah.
4: Also, you have a bit of nut grass there.
5: Yeah.
4: Now, with the moccasin, it can't kill the nut grass that has emerged, but once the nut grass is underneath, it keeps it under.
5: Yeah.
4: It doesn't allow the nut grass to grow up. No. So would you suggest, would that be a suggestion?
5: Yes, I would actually recommend it. As a matter of fact, a lot of farmers in this particular area, in Mahaika Creek, the little Baibu area, we had a little session with them yesterday, and farmer did make recommendation. They said that they are using it. And it's not a bad strategy, because at the same time, while you're controlling the weed that is present, you're also taking care of the grass weed seed that is on the ground there.
4: Yeah.
5: They're going to germinate in the next 2 or 3 days. So you can get that under control. So you'll have a much longer period weed-free.
4: Yeah. Now, one of the things is that there's some crops. For example, you might have cassava, which would form a complete canopy. Sometimes you might have even watermelon. After a while, it covers the whole area. But borer, because you have to be coming in and doing a lot of operations, you have to come in here and harvest. How often you harvest? Every how many days?
5: Every 2 days?
4: Every 2 days. So every 2 days you have to come in. So you have to leave the place clear. And once you leave the place clear, that is weeds coming up. So in other words, it is one of those things that you're going to have to monitor. Mm-hmm. I'm going to have to keep doing. It's not a one and done situation. Yeah. Yeah. Yeah. And the grass would also, whatever weeds come here will also hold all sorts of trips and all sorts of insects that will encourage diseases. And a big part about it is that it slows down the movement of air. So as we stand up here talking, we're starting to get a nice breeze coming across. If you have a lot of weeds, that will hold that air there. So in other words, you'll have a situation where the place is just moist, humid, and no movement close to the plant.
6: Yeah.
4: Right? So I think that. So Ravi, this is the recommendation that you put, right?
6: Yes.
4: And you have done this with some other farmers. And what was the response from the guys?
5: Excellent feedback, because, you know, it's a longer control period, weed-free, basically, mm-hmm. without any weed. And I think during this rainy season, you try to avoid to move around too much within the field, because, you know, it gets muddy, you know, and these kind of things.
4: No, Robin, I want to ask you, what did you use, how did you control the weeds before? Because obviously you couldn't let all that weed come. What did you have to do?
7: Mm-hmm.
4: Right. So in other words, you're talking about going in there with the hoe, with cutlass. Well, this is the thing. So in other words, it's a lot of labor, a lot of effort to control it any other way. So this could cut down your
7: down this
4: exactly. So it slows down your plant and slows you down because yeah. you can't take care of the amount of area.
5: Yeah.
4: But Robin, thanks so much for having us on your farm. Robin, thanks for all that information that you have there. I think a lot of the farmers will be happy with that. So guys, thanks so much for your time. But in today's program, we've had a look at the control of weeds in Bora. Now, weed control is something that's important in every single crop. Basically, what farming is trying to grow something where something else used to grow. So if you just leave the land, all sorts of weeds, all sorts of things will come up. But if you want your crop to grow, you have to protect your plant from that. Previously, weed control was really, really, really difficult. It was laborious. You're talking about trying to go there with your hand weeding and hoeing. If you have to use a herbicide, you have to be very careful you don't damage your plant. With this combination, using Select, and particularly if you add some moccasin to it, you get control of your grass seed and a little bit of lifeline with your moccasin, and you control everything, and your plants are able to grow free. It has been a pleasure bringing this program to you. I hope you've enjoyed it as well. Remember, we're part sponsored by Caribbean Chemicals. This is Martin Lopez saying so long. Till next time.
2: Guyana has unveiled the National Drainage and Irrigation Strategy 2030, or NDIS, a document that reflects the collective vision for the future of Guyana's drainage and irrigation systems that recognizes the critical role they play in supporting national development. In what has been described as a soft launch, the bold NDIS document was presented to stakeholders at an event held in the main boardroom of the Ministry of Agriculture this past week. In delivering the feature address, Agriculture Minister Zulfikar Mustafa described the strategy as a major milestone in Guyana's efforts to build a more resilient, productive, and prosperous nation. Minister Mustafa said the strategy represents the first comprehensive drainage and irrigation framework to be established in Guyana following extensive consultations with a wide cross-section of stakeholders.
8: Today, Guyana is taking the spotlight, not only in oil and gas, but in agriculture. Agriculture has been one of the mainstay of Guyana's economy, and it will remain the mainstay of our economy. And when you look at our national budget, almost or over 75% is being expended in the National Drainage and Irrigation Authority's expenditure. Why? Because we want to build a resilient, we want to build a modern, state-of-the-art drainage and irrigation system in our country. So, this occasion this afternoon is significant in many ways. As I said, since the beginning of time, we have had a published strategy in our country. And as we all know, Guyana is experiencing one of the most remarkable period of transformation in its history. Across every region, we are witnessing an unprecedented level of investment, expanded economic activities, growing communities, and increasing demand on our infrastructure and natural resources.
2: According to Minister Mustafa, the strategy comes at a time when climate change continues to pose ever-increasing challenges, challenges that will only get worse.
8: Climate change continues to present serious challenges. Extreme rainfall events. Many of us know that we are witnessing, we are in the midst of the rainy season. Almost on a daily basis, I normally call Dr. Cummings a number of times to find out the outlook of the weather. And with extreme rainfall events, prolonged dry period, rising sea level, and changing weather patterns, this reminds us of the traditional approaches are no longer sufficient for us. Gone are the days when we have 2 and 3 inches of rainfall in a month. Today we have 5 and 6 inches of rainfall in an hour. And we have to prepare our drainage system. And when you go through this strategy, and you see what we have here, you will see the comprehensive system that we'll implement in the near future. That is why today, the Ministry of Agriculture, NDIA through the Ministry of Agriculture, have embarked on a number of mega projects. Projects that will modernize our infrastructure, the NI system. We must also think ahead. Whilst we know what is happening now, 20 years ago, we never knew what will happen today in this country. Many of us who were young persons during that time never thought that we'll have this extreme weather pattern that we are experiencing today. Today, climate change is real, and we are living in an area where we are most vulnerable around the world. We must plan strategically of what is happening now, and we must invest wisely. That is what our government, this government, has been doing.
2: The agriculture minister stressed that drainage and irrigation is not only limited to agriculture, but tied to national development issues that must be incorporated into this national strategy.
8: You heard Lionel just spoke about the mapping up of Georgetown, the drainage system in Georgetown. We have 16 pumps that are operable in Georgetown. We have a number of sluices and canals that are operable, but those are not sufficient enough because when we have heavy rainfall, the town is underwater in some areas. Now, today, after discussing, the NDIA now is mapping up the entire country's drainage system that we have so that we can plan ahead. And that will be also add on at an addendum to this strategy. This strategy will be part of the situation room that we will be launching later on this month, early next month. This will help us to plan our activity, to know where we have capacity, where we can advise farmers to go and start farming. For example, we have hundreds of pumps and sluices across this country. When we finish the data, inputting the data that we are doing now into this strategy, and this is inputted in our situation room in the data center that we'll be launching shortly, we can go to that and inform farmers that the capacity in this area, the drainage capacity in this area is so much, so that farmer can plan their activity, his or her activity in that area. That will be the advantages of this strategy.
2: Minister Mustafa noted that the investments made in this regard over the past 5 years are already bearing fruit, reduced flooding, and better water management, resulting in mitigation against crop damage and losses in agriculture areas, as well as in residential communities. But there is still more work to be done.
8: We can build all the infrastructure now, but we have to have a vision to expand those infrastructure as the countries develop in the future. We need a coordinated approach. That is why we have now the agencies are working together. National Drainage and Irrigation, Ministry of Agriculture, local government, Ministry of Public Works. We are working very closely, Ministry of Housing. We are working very closely to ensure that we develop a coordinated strategy too for the country's development. We need a strategy that integrates engineering, science, technology, environmental sustainability, institutional strengthening, and community participation. And this, as I said, this strategy, if you go in it, you'll find all those that I just spoke about. And the National Drainage and Irrigation Strategy 2030 provides that vision that I talked about. It establishes a framework to modernize our drainage system, improve flood protection, increase water availability for agriculture, and strengthen our resilience to climate change. This strategy also recognizes the importance of innovation and technology, data-driven planning, improved monitoring system, digital tools, and smarter water management practices. All these must become integral component of how we manage our resources in the year ahead.
2: The US $500,000 strategy is a collaborative effort between the ministry, the National Drainage and Irrigation Authority, NDIA, and the Global Green Growth Institute, or GGGI. It aims to respond to the high economic and social costs of flooding. A core feature of the project is the development of an integrated, interactive geographic information system, GIS, based data platform that will consolidate NDIA's assets, agricultural information systems, and more than 25 years of hydrometeorological data. This platform will support real-time monitoring, time-adaptive maintenance, and better decisions on where to locate drainage and irrigation infrastructure to reduce flood risk.

Well, that's all the time we have on this week's edition of Farming Today, brought to you in association with the Ministry of Agriculture. I'm Christopher Holder. Until next time, then, be good to yourselves and to each other.

0: Guyana has unveiled the National Drainage and Irrigation Strategy 2030, or NDIS, a document that reflects the collective vision for the future of Guyana's drainage and irrigation systems that recognizes the critical role they play in supporting national development. In what has been described as a soft launch, the bold NDIS document was presented to stakeholders at an event held in the main boardroom of the Ministry of Agriculture this past week. In delivering the feature address, Agriculture Minister Zulfikar Mustafa described the strategy as a major milestone in Guyana's efforts to build a more resilient, productive, and prosperous nation. Minister Mustafa said the strategy represents the first comprehensive drainage and irrigation framework to be established in Guyana following extensive consultations with a wide cross-section of stakeholders.
1: Today, Guyana is taking the spotlight, not only in oil and gas, but in agriculture. Agriculture has been one of the mainstay of Guyana's economy, and it will remain the mainstay of our economy. And when you look at our national budget, almost or over 75% is being expended in the National Drainage and Irrigation Authority's expenditure. Why? Because we want to build a resilient, we want to build a modern, state-of-the-art drainage and irrigation system in our country. So, this occasion this afternoon is significant in many ways. As I said, since the beginning of time, we have had a published strategy in our country. And as we all know, Guyana is experiencing one of the most remarkable periods of transformation in its history. Across every region, we are witnessing an unprecedented level of investment, expanded economic activities, growing communities, and increasing demand on our infrastructure and natural resources. And as you heard, that this strategy, we came up with this strategy with a lot of consultation. We have consultation that was done with a number of authorities, sea defense, housing, local government, farmers organization, the MMA, the RDCs, NDCs, and a number of water users association and a number of stakeholders who will be beneficiary of this strategy. And we deliberately extended the consultation to these groups because these groups will be the beneficiary. They have the experience. They will be using the strategy and the infrastructure to upgrade the system that we have in our country.
0: According to Minister Mustafa, the strategy comes at a time when climate change continues to pose ever-increasing challenges, challenges that will only get worse.
1: Climate change continues to present serious challenges. Extreme rainfall events. Many of us know that we are witnessing, we are in the midst of the rainy season. Almost on a daily basis, I normally call Dr. Cummings a number of times to find out the outlook of the weather. And with extreme rainfall events, prolonged dry period, rising sea level, and changing weather patterns. This reminds us of the traditional approaches are no longer sufficient for us. Gone are the days when we have 2 and 3 inches of rainfall in a month. Today we have 5 and 6 inches of rainfall in an hour. And we have to prepare our drainage system. And when you go through this strategy, when you go through this strategy and you see what we have here, you will see the comprehensive system that we'll implement in the near future. That is why today the Ministry of Agriculture, NDIA through the Ministry of Agriculture, have embarked on a number of mega projects. Projects that will modernize our infrastructure, the NI system. We must also think ahead. Whilst we know what is happening now, 20 years ago, we never knew what will happen today in this country. Many of us who were young persons during that time never thought that we'll have this extreme weather pattern that we are experiencing today. Today, climate change is real, and we are living in an area where we are most vulnerable around the world. We must plan strategically of what is happening now, and we must invest wisely. That is what our government, this government, has been doing. And this is what precisely why the National Drainage and Irrigation Strategy 2030 has been developed. That's the reason why we have developed this strategy. We heard the chairperson mention it in one of her remarks, that water is central to national development. Water could be, and all of us depend on water. Without water, we can't function, we can't have crops, we can't have our agriculture system growing, we can't have proper system in place, but at the same time, it could be destructive. And this strategy will help us to balance what is good and what is bad.
0: The agriculture minister stressed that drainage and irrigation is not only limited to agriculture, but tied to national development issues that must be incorporated into this national strategy.
1: You heard Lionel just spoke about the mapping up of Georgetown, the drainage system in Georgetown. We have 16 pumps that are operable in Georgetown. We have a number of sluices and canals that are operable. But those are not sufficient enough, because when we have heavy rainfall, the town is underwater in some areas. Now, today, after discussing, the NDIA now is mapping up the entire country's drainage system that we have so that we can plan ahead. And that will be also add on, at an addendum to this strategy. This strategy will be part of the situation room that we will be launching later on this month, early next month. This will help us to plan our activity, to know where we have capacity, where we can advise farmers to go and start farming. For example, we have hundreds of pumps and sluices across this country. When we finish the data, inputting the data that we are doing now into this strategy, and this is inputted in our situation room in the data center that we'll be launching shortly, we can go to that and inform farmers that the capacity in this area, the drainage capacity in this area is so much, so that farmer can plan their activity, his or her activity in that area. That will be the advancements of this strategy that we are about to launch here this afternoon. And over the last five years, under the leadership of His Excellency President Dr. Mohamed Irfan Ali, and our government, significant investment, as I said, has been made to modernize and strengthen our drainage and irrigation system. Across our country, we have rehabilitated and constructed drainage channels and irrigation canals. We have upgraded and expanded pump stations. We have rehabilitated and constructed sluices and cokers across our country. As I'm speaking now, 93 sluices. 92 sluices are earmarked for rehabilitation or build new sluices across this country. We are in the process of building in three regions, regions 3, 5, and 6, high-level canals that will drain on a 24-hour basis. We have already procured more than 63 pumps that will be placed in various parts of the country. Those are the investments that we are talking about.
0: Minister Mustafa noted that the investments made in this regard over the past 5 years are already bearing fruit, reduced flooding, and better water management, resulting in mitigation against crop damage and losses in agriculture areas, as well as in residential communities. But there is still more work to be done.
1: We can build all the infrastructure now, but we have to have a vision to expand those infrastructure as the country develops in the future. We need a coordinated approach. That is why we have now the agencies are working together. National Drainage and Irrigation, Ministry of Agriculture, local government, Ministry of Public Works. We are working very, Ministry of Housing. We are working very closely to ensure that we develop a coordinated strategy too for the country's development. We need a strategy that integrates engineering, science, technology, environmental sustainability, institutional strengthening, and community participation. And this, as I said, this strategy, you go in here, you'll find all those that I just spoke about. And the National Drainage and Irrigation Strategy 2030 provides that vision that I talked about. It establishes a framework to modernize our drainage system, improve flood protection, increase water availability for agriculture, and strengthen our resilience to climate change.

0: must become integral component of how we manage our resources in the year ahead.
1: The U.S. $500,000 strategy is a collaborative effort between the Ministry, the National Drainage and Irrigation Authority, NDIA, and the Global Green Growth Institute, or GGGI. It aims to respond to the high economic and social costs of flooding. A core feature of the project is the development of an integrated, interactive geographic information system, GIS, based data platform that will consolidate NDIA's assets, agricultural information systems, and more than 25 years of hydrometeorological data. This platform will support real-time monitoring, time-adaptive maintenance, and better decisions on where to locate drainage and irrigation infrastructure to reduce flood risk.

0: With over 123,000 followers and growing, NCN continues to lead in the digital space with the launch of our NCN app. To tell us more, I'm joined by technical and digital media colleagues, Devon and Shaquan.
1: Thank you, Michelle. Shaquan, this new app that is out, you want to tell us more about it and how it will help our listeners and viewers?
2: Listen to me. This is big time stuff. Why do I say that? 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And we've answered that question through the NCN app.
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1: Awesome.
2: I'll give you another example. 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
1: This is awesome. 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And members of the diaspora could lock in and you could look at the news. 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
2: Of course. 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
2: The answer is we got to evolve. If we want to keep up with what's happening in our world, we have to be able to give people news now. One of the things our CEO here at NCN says a lot of the time is that the deadline for news is no longer at 6 o'clock.
1: Yeah.
2: It is right now.
1: It's right
2: and
1: now.
2: We have to be able to answer that question. And we've been able to do that through the development of this app and now through promoting. You can download the NCN app very simply. If you have an Android like Devon, you can go into the Google Play Store, go into search,

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3: Welcome to this week's edition of the President's Diary. From strengthening international partnerships and advancing national development to honoring our heritage and engaging communities, President Dr. Mohamed Irfan Ali continued to champion progress across Guyana. Here are this week's highlights. The head of state held productive discussions with British High Commissioner Joseph Fisher on trade, sustainable development, the Global Biodiversity Alliance, GBA, the Low Carbon Development Strategy, LCDS, and strengthening Guyana-UK relations. Guyana is set to nominate Ambassador Caroline Rodrigues Burkett to lead the UN as Secretary General, putting her forward as the candidate who President Dr. Mohamed Irfan Ali described as fit and proper to lead the world body.
4: The nomination of Ambassador Rodrigues Burkett continues this tradition of international engagement and service. In my estimation, Ambassador Rodrigues Burkett has acquired experience, expertise, judgment, and diplomatic skills necessary to perform ably and effectively carry out the duties of Secretary General of the United Nations.
3: Meanwhile, President Ali has called on the Guyana Conference of Seventh-day Adventists to stand alongside the state in protecting the nation's values, which he said most outlast the country's most consequential economic transformations in its history.
5: As you celebrate this remarkable milestone, 100 years of faithful service to God and to the peoples of the Caribbean. A centenary is no ordinary achievement. Institutions come and go. Some emerge with great promise, but fade with the passage of time.
3: Last Saturday, Dr. Ali bid farewell to Vishnu Samru, a stalwart of the People's Progressive Party and an outstanding son of Region 2 who served with distinction throughout his life.
6: There are moments in the life of a political party when the passing of an individual is felt not merely as the loss of a member, an activist, or even a leader, but as a loss of a vital connection between the party and the people it serves. Such is the profound sense of loss that accompanies the passing of Comrade Samru.
3: The Guyanese leader recently visited Region 2, where he shared a number of photos from the Ali Bash Memorial Cricket Competition at the Anna Regina Stadium. President Dr. Ali received a courtesy call from representatives of the Carter Center following the completion of its 2025 elections report. The theme presented a summary of key recommendations outlined in the report. As Guyana observed the 78th anniversary of Enmore Martyrs Day, citizens gathered at the Enmore Martyrs Monument to honor the memory of Lalabaji, Hari, Puran, Rambaran, and Surajbali. The president reflected on their sacrifice and enduring legacy in the nation's struggle for justice and dignity.
7: If those men had not stood up when they did, life for many of us would have remained bent under the weight of heartless injustice, extreme hardships, and cruel oppression. The young girl looked around at the roads, the schools, the businesses, and the homes, here in the community, and asked, what do these men have to do with all of this? The grandmother replied, everything, because every generation enjoys things that another generation had to fight for.
3: That concludes this week's edition of the President's Diary. Thank you for joining us as we reflect on another week of leadership, engagement, and service by His Excellency President Dr. Mohamed Irfan Ali. We look forward to bringing you more highlights in the next edition.
1: On Thursday, June 25, President Dr. Mohamed Irfan Ali opened the International Building Expo 2026 at the Guyana National Stadium, celebrating under the theme Guyana at 60, Building Strong Foundations for a Sustainable Future. On The Voice of Guyana, we now bring you President Ali's address at the opening ceremony.
8: My good friend and my brother, the Most Honorable Andrew Holness, the ministers of government from both Guyana and Jamaica, the people of Guyana and Jamaica, distinguished members of the media, ladies and gentlemen, this evening is indeed another incredible day in the journey of our development. And my dear friend, the Most Honorable Dr. Andrew Holness, I don't need to come to Jamaica to start singing your praise or speaking about you. I've been doing so for a very long time. I've been speaking about your dynamic leadership. I've been speaking about the spirit of the people of Jamaica. And the spirit of the people of Jamaica is as a direct result of the investment your leadership is making in their lives. The confidence to look at adversity in its face and still dream and think of a better tomorrow is because of their own awareness that the leadership that they have can take them to a better tomorrow. And that is important. When the population can see in the leadership, in the policy-making environment, confidence, they can see the ability of doing better, being better. And I think in my visit and my many, many conversation with you, and my dear friend, the Foreign Minister, Minister Kamina, she is an incredible, incredible regional personality. And I want to applaud you and welcome you also. And my brother, also the Minister of Industry and Investment. Now, a lot has already been said. And I want to assure the Prime Minister too that our promised second phase of support in your recovery program will be delivered. We are known for keeping our promises. And we are speaking not only about collaboration on housing, energy, but today we spoke about collaboration in culture and sports, how Jamaica can help our athletes in your elite training center, and how we can support your athletes in the building out of our own cricketing academy. So the conversations we are having, I am sure, would deliver stronger partnerships at the level of government, the level of private sector, and more importantly, at the integration of our people from Jamaica and here in Guyana. I spoke earlier of confidence. And I was looking at some figures. And you have heard a lot. In 2015, when the People's Progressive Party Civic handed over the leadership of the housing sector, we had in the pipeline, in housing, more than 20,000 lots that was under development. And we left about 39,000 applicants in the system, which would have meant that really the task of the government then was to create the infrastructure and deliver 21,000 lots. Because 2020 was already in the system. When we came back in office, what was the situation? You had 41, 20 in the system, 21 to deliver. But we came back with a backlog of 22,000. But worse than that, the confidence of delivery was so low that new applicants in the system were really backing off of the system. What took place between 2020 and now is nothing short of extraordinary. Because of the confidence of people in knowing that they will get the house lots, the confidence of people in knowing that there is a government that is prioritizing housing, that is investing in housing, and that is delivering in housing, the application in that period grew by 60,000. That is not accidental. That is because of the confidence in the system and everybody wanting to be part of the growth story, owning their own homes. And that is where we are today. 81,000 application in the system. Out of the 81 is new applicants. We have cleared the backlog more or less. New applicants, that is from 2020 and beyond, is 67,000. And the average age of that 67,000 is about 23 plus years old. Can you imagine in any economic scenario where a 23-year-old is taking their step to home ownership with confidence, knowing that there is a government that will deliver? That by itself is an amazing story. We speak about 60 years of independence. There was a time when 10 families lived in the same house, sharing two bedrooms. Today, your 21-year-old is dreaming of owning their own home because of a system that is supporting that type of thinking. And I want to address the issue of outstanding titles. Between 2020 and 2026, we were able to process 30,000 titles. We have outstanding titles to process at just over 20,000. I can assure you that what we took 5 years to process, we will not take a single year, because we're going to back the system to clear the backlog of all titles that need to be processed. But we also need the allottee to ensure from their end they're concluding their transaction to have the title delivered to them. Because whilst we have processed 30,000 titles, there are still thousands of titles in the vault awaiting delivery. Let me also pause at this moment to recognize the remarkable staff of the Ministry of Housing and the Central Housing and Planning Authority. And I know they're remarkable because they have not only been delivering over the last 5 years, they've delivered, and I can tell you personally, they've delivered between 2008 to 2015, just as they're delivering to this commitment to service and commitment to excellence. Now I want to address also some challenges that we have. Social housing. And in the coming weeks, I'll be outlining with great clarity a housing development strategy that will reduce our backlog to zero in the next 4+ years. But more importantly, a strategy that will directly target the different segments of vulnerability in our system. persons living with disability, single parent, persons living in extreme vulnerability. We are designing a system that will allow you to have a home in which you can live in dignity. And in the coming weeks, I will outline a clear strategy of how we are going to deliver homes to people who meet this criteria. And at the same time, how we're going to invest in the low, moderate, and medium income homes to meet the expectations of the people of Guyana at the scale of which the expectation is growing. Now, it's important to note that we are seeing a movement towards homes instead of land, because the population is having more confidence in the CSP and housing delivering homes instead. Many persons are saying to us, we want to transfer to the young professional. So recently, I met a young lady, 25 years old, in the Le Souvenir area. And she said to me, Mr. President, I now understand what you mean when you speak about the growth of our net value. She said to me, she bought a piece of land, a high-income land, at $2.5 million from the Ministry of Housing. And when she went for the valuation, she was shocked because in less than 18 months, the valuation for the land was 53 million Guyana dollars. That is not accidental. That is because of the investment we are putting with the land. That is because of the roads, the drainage, the water, the light. That is because of an entire ecosystem that is working at creating value. An entire ecosystem that is working at expanding value. Now, these conversations, sometimes, though simple, seems too technical for the parliament of our country. Because I would sit and listen to debates in the parliament when people ask questions about what more roads, we can eat the roads. They don't understand what is meant by value creation. And let me help them to understand just a bit more. Between 2020 to 2025, the growth in real estate loan moved from 90 billion to 185 billion. The growth in loans for private dwelling moved from 82 billion to 141 billion. The growth in industrial development moved from 7.9 billion to 41 billion. Now imagine this. Not only the growth, but guess what? The non-performing loan has declined at its lowest ever in the history of the banking system. That is, not only people are borrowing, but they are more capable of paying for the loan. And let me help those who ask about this type of investment, about the necessity of this type of investment. For every dollar we spend on construction, for every dollar we spend, both in the public and private sector, on construction, the economic benefit in value term is $2.5. For every dollar, the multiplier effect. Let us look at that in absolute terms in two commodities alone. Stone. In 2020, We produce 700,000 tons of stone. That is production and import. In 2025, at the end of 2025, our production was 5.6 million tons. Sand, in 2020, it was 408,000 tons. In 2025, 408,000 in 2020. In 2025, it was 15 million tons. These numbers tell a story. But there are some who are disinterested in this story because their minds are stuck on one tune. And that tune is criticize, criticize, criticize, oppose, oppose, oppose, lie, lie, lie, and hope that some of it will stick. I said to the cabinet that we must not allow those voices that are few in numbers to erode the enormous work and transformation that is taking place in our country. We have a responsibility to do that. So today, as we gather at the International Building Expo, I declare without fear of contradiction that we are not just constructing buildings, roads, bridges, and aerodromes. We are building a nation. And the foundations of our nation have never been stronger. The evidence is irrefutable. Our people, the greatest asset of this republic, are rising confidently to meet the challenges and opportunities of transformation. Our education system is being revolutionized, equipping a new generation with the knowledge, skills, and competencies required for the Guyana of tomorrow. Our system of rule of law is being fortified to create a safer, more secure, and more just society. And whilst many people may not see the importance of modern laws in the transformation, many of the things we are doing in government would be meaningless if the law, the amendments, the transformation, and the upgrade of our legal architecture is not also done at an equal pace to support the transformation that is taking place. Our democratic institutions continue to be strengthened and protected. Our infrastructure is being modernized and expanded. Our people, under the One Guyana banner, are finding greater common purpose, drawing strength from our diversity, and forging a deeper sense of national unity. These are the unmistakable and undeniable indicators of a nation foundation, the prosperity of our people, the happiness of our people, the safety of our people, the consciousness of our people, the ability of our people to dream and implement the dream of owning things. Look around this stadium, over 500 exhibitors, developers, banks, material suppliers, prefabricated housing companies, green technology providers, architects and engineers from across the region and beyond. Guyana's economy is solid. In the first quarter of 2026 alone, just the first 3 months of this year, Guyana received over $761 million from the Stabroek Block. Importantly, our economy is now projected to grow by over 30% this year. In the first quarter of 2026, the estimated growth is over 35%. You will agree that growth by itself is not a measure of national success. The true test is whether today's prosperity is transformed into tomorrow's security. Whether the wealth generated in this remarkable moment is preserved, managed wisely, and shared across generations. That is why, even as our economy surges forward, we have entrenched safeguards that will ensure that the benefits of our national resources endure long after the last barrel is produced or the last ounce is produced. We have broken through the US $4 billion barrier in our National Resource Fund. Critically, our story is not an oil story. Our story is about a non-oil economy, the story of diversification, the story of sustainability, the story of leadership, the story of investment, the story of world-class healthcare, world-class education, world-class infrastructure. That is the story of Guyana. When we look across our country today, we see the thousands of new homes. But sometimes we forget, just sometimes we forget, that this is not accidental. When we were returned to office in 2020, the New Building Society, the institution that has for generations been the home for the ordinary Guyanese borrower, had a mortgage ceiling of just $8 million Guyana. Today, families, young Guyanese, are benefiting from a ceiling at a New Building Society that is $30 million Guyana dollars. And the interest rate for up to $30 million is capped at 5%. The New Building Society would have seen a near fourfold increase in borrowing capacity from the ordinary Guyanese family. But we did not stop there. The power of comparative financial system is when a government moves, the market follows. And it has moved with extraordinary speed. Republic Bank has removed its residential mortgage ceiling entirely. No limit. They're offering mortgages up to 60 million Guyana dollars at 5% interest. With rates beginning at 3.5%. And they have launched the mortgage move product. So that if you're already paying a higher rate at another bank, you can transfer to Republic Bank and access the savings that they offer. GBTI, effective May 1st this year, restructured its entire mortgage portfolio with rates as low as 3%. That is not a promotional rate. That is their standard offering for qualified borrowers. Brought down even further. This is even brought down even further through their loyalty program for eligible customers. These are rates that were between 8 to 15% just 5 years ago. Citizen Bank introduced a new mortgage structure in April. Rates now starting at 3.5% up to 35 years. 100% construction financing. So that 25% that they used to ask you to put up front historically has been removed. 100% financing for construction. And it goes further. Zero commitment fees. Zero processing fees. And a 48-hour loan approval turnaround. That is the confidence in the system. That is the confidence in our economy. And I can say the same for Demerara Bank. 3% expanding loan portfolio, unlimited borrowing. Same for Scotiabank. They have also reduced their interest rate. And that is not all. The government has doubled the ceiling on mortgage interest tax relief for first-time homeowners. Under Section 20A of the Income Tax Act, if you're a first-time homeowner living in your own property, you can now deduct from your taxable income the full interest you pay on mortgage principal up to $30 million. All of the interest you pay, you now can deduct it from your taxable income. That is a government that cares about you owning your own home. What does this mean in practice? It means the government is sharing the cost of your mortgage with you. That is what it means in practice. That the government is sharing the cost of your mortgage with you. We're not just giving you access to loan. We are making the government your partner in building your home. Every year, when you file your taxes, the interest you paid on your home loan comes back to you, directly reducing the tax you owe, increasing your disposable income, and putting more money back in your pocket. It is an annual dividend on your decision to invest in yourself, your family, and your country. Why are we doing this? We are doing this because we view home ownership as not just an economic transaction, but as a statement of belonging. When a family in Guyana owns their home, when their name is on that title, deed, or transport, when their children grow up with a backyard and a bedroom of their own, when they're building equity rather than paying rent, something changes. Security changes. Aspiration changes. The relationship between citizens and nation changes. So I can go on and on. But I will stop here tonight. And I will say to every Guyanese family, you have a government that is your partner. A government that is investing alongside you. And we, at this Building Expo, the Most Honorable Prime Minister Andrew Holness, we want you to be confident that Guyana private sector, with our banks, with our builders, with our material, that we can build that community that needs to move because of the erosion that took place after the hurricane. Let us partner with Jamaica in building that 300 plus homes, because that is the only way we can demonstrate the level of growth and advancement in our business solutions. Today is tomorrow's future. And tomorrow's future is built today. Thank you very much. God bless all of you. I wish all the exhibitors well. We have more work to do with the Prime Minister, so we'll come back tomorrow night to visit all of the booths. And I want you to know that we are here with you for
3: it's
8: you.
3: It's time for this episode of Weekly Digest, a look at what our ministers have been up to across the country. Prime Minister Brigadier Retired Mark Phillips attended the launch of a 14th Caribbean Conference on Comprehensive Disaster Management in Georgetown. The event marked Diana's preparations to host a regional conference in December 2026.
9: This December, from the 7th to the 12th, Georgetown will host that gathering under the theme CDM, Road to Resilience, Checkpoint 2026, Resilient Sectors, Sustainable Communities, Safer States. This idea of a checkpoint is deliberate. It asks the region to pause and take honest measure of where we stand with regard to the readiness of our institutions.
3: Speaking at the commissioning of a new wing at York Harbor Primary School on Tuesday, Minister of Education Sonia Parag noted that in some Caribbean countries, school feeding programs are limited to a small number of schools as Guyana continues to expand to reach students.
10: Progress cannot be measured as progress unless you are keeping up with what the current state of affairs is and how you can be able to alter the current state of affairs for the benefit of every individual, whether you're a child or whether you're a teacher or whether you're a parent in this community. Because what this represents, and it was accurately stated, what this represents is an opportunity that is presented to these children.
3: As Guyana moves toward a more diversified and sustainable economy, the government on Thursday hosted a high-level consultation with several local creatives as part of its ongoing efforts to advance the country's orange economy, one of the key pillars identified to drive Guyana's next phase of growth.
11: We are focusing on not just extractive, we're focusing on the business opportunities that are related to all of the sectors, including the orange economy.
3: Minister of Housing Colin Crowell announced that $1 billion has been awarded for major road upgrades in the LBI Young Professional Housing Scheme, including asphaltic and concrete roads. Minister of Human Services and Social Protection, Dr. Vindhya Prasad, highlighted that the IDB-supported project strengthening Guyana's social protection system by providing cash assistance to tens of thousands of pensioners, persons with disabilities, and vulnerable households while expanding support programs beyond initial targets.
12: As we mark this milestone, as we celebrate this milestone, I want to acknowledge the tireless efforts of those who would have been behind what we would have managed to achieve. Partnership requires consistency. Partnership requires discussion and engagement to ensure the impact is felt in the manner in which it was intended. And partnership requires the integration of various units to ensure the success of any undertaking. And I want to congratulate first the PEU unit for leading on this project, ensuring that we were able to achieve and to exceed.
3: Minister of Public Service, Government Efficiency and Implementation, Zulfikar Ali, attended the opening of a new government service center in Port Morant, Region 6, bringing government services and digital solutions closer to residents. Senior Minister in the Office of the President with Responsibility for Finance, Dr. Ashni Singh, attended the Georgetown Chamber of Commerce and Industry Breakfast Seminar, where he highlighted Guyana's expanding business opportunities. Guyana is on the verge of receiving World Health Organization certification for eliminating mother-to-child transmission of HIV and syphilis following successful assessments and validation missions. Minister of Health Dr. Frank Anthony attended a feedback meeting where evaluators presented their findings. Minister of Public Works Bishop Juan Ejil joined First Lady Aria Ali in officially opening the Diamond Grove Recreational Park, developed through a collaborative effort between the government and its partners. Minister of Labor and Manpower Planning, Honorable Kiyomo Griffith, emphasized that building a strong health and safety culture requires a shared commitment to protecting workers and ensuring safe, healthy workplaces. Minister of Public Utilities and Aviation, Honorable Diodat Indar, delivered a keynote address at the 31st Caribbean Port State Control Conference, highlighting Guyana's growing maritime sector and the importance of strong inspection standards and regional collaboration. Minister of Natural Resources Vikram Bharat highlighted Guyana's enhanced offshore emergency response capacity with the installation of an in-country capping staff at the Reading Hope Shore Base.
13: If there is an unlikely event of a well blowout offshore during exploration activities, then this equipment is deployed to contain whatever spill is being occurred offshore. So we are more than happy, as a small developing country, new oil producing country, that we are one of the few countries in the world that actually have one of this equipment in country.
3: Minister of Marine Affairs, Honorable Sir Brunk Shidik, met with residents of Falmouth Region 10 to discuss community concerns, ideas, and development priorities. The engagement fostered dialogue aimed at supporting the continued growth of the village. That wraps up another week on Guyana's
14: That has brought us to the end of Information for Nation Building. This program serves to bring you updates on the work and initiatives being undertaken by the government of Guyana.
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0: Pungabatpan Gayana Pardan Kakuapan Unawat 102.5 FM 560 AM Naik 95.1 FM Ijaan Latham Mabaruma Madia Bartika Oriala Esiquibo Naik Wana Wish Aishartan E. You are listening to the Voice of Guyana, transmitting on 102.5 FM, 560 AM, 95.1 FM in Latham, Mabaruma, Madia, Bartika, Oriala, Essequibo, and our home, Aishelton.
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2: BBC News with Govinda Gill. Iran has accused the United States of a blatant violation of the peace deal to end the war that was signed by Washington and Tehran a week ago. On Friday, the US military struck locations in Iran responding to an attack on a commercial ship. Howell Griffith has the details.
3: This latest escalation shows the ceasefire is fragile and being tested on both sides. US aircraft struck Iranian storage facilities and a coastal radar site in response to a commercial vessel being hit by a drone while travelling along the Omani coast in the strait. Within hours, there were reports that Iran had struck back, targeting locations where there are US bases. Both sides have accused each other of violating the memorandum. The Vice President, J.D. Vance, said Iran should pick up the phone if it objected to how the agreement was being applied.
2: The International Maritime Organization says more than 2,000 crew members left the Gulf during the first 3 days of an evacuation operation. The exercise was paused on Thursday after a cargo ship was attacked in the Strait of Hormuz near Oman's coast. The head of the UN agency, Arsenio Dominguez, said talks were underway with all parties, including Iran, to secure safe passage before evacuations resumed. Venezuela has restricted access to La Guaira State, the epicentre of the twin earthquakes that hit the north of the country on Wednesday. The United States says more than 50,000 people remain unaccounted for. Desperate Venezuelans are searching for family members under the rubble of their homes, hampering official rescue efforts. Maria Gratterall is a journalist in Caracas.
4: We have to remember that this is a country that is facing another crisis. I mean, we were living in a crisis before. 68% of the population was living in poverty and 32% more in extreme poverty when these two earthquakes happened. So now what we are seeing is a response of civilians. They're organizing themselves. They're trying to help as much as possible.
2: The British government says the rollout of new safe routes for refugees fleeing war and persecution will start later this year. The model is based on Canada's asylum system. Here's Ian Watson.
5: From the autumn, organisations such as voluntary community groups will be permitted to sponsor refugees to come to the UK, and these bodies, rather than councils, would be expected to provide support, including help to find housing and employment. The government would work with the UN High Commission on Refugees to establish eligibility, and background checks would be conducted before refugees could come to the UK. The numbers would be capped, though the government hasn't yet said at what level.
2: World News from the BBC. President Volodymyr Zelensky says Ukrainian missiles have hit a Russian weapons production plant in the Volgograd region, more than 1,000 kilometres to the east. Mr. Zelensky said long-range Flamingo FP-5 missiles successfully struck a large industrial complex where Russia manufactures artillery systems and military equipment, including elements of missile launchers. A leading Sudanese human rights group is calling for a proposed UN-backed prisoner exchange to include civilians who have been arbitrarily detained. The emergency lawyers group says the fate of people who have disappeared must be clarified with full access to detention centres. The proposal would allow the army and the rapid support forces to exchange prisoners of war. Greece has launched a scheme to pay fishermen to catch an invasive species of poisonous fish that harms marine ecosystems and the fishing industry and could threaten public health. The silver-cheeked toadfish is native to the Indian and Pacific Oceans but entered the Mediterranean through the Suez Canal in the early 2000s. Having few natural predators, the fish spread quickly, depriving native species of food resources. Now to Italy, where one of the country's best-known exports, the Vespa, is celebrating 80 years. Thousands of scooter owners from around the world are parading through Rome. Rory Gallimore reports.
6: In 1946, the Second World War had left Italy's roads in a disastrous state. There was demand for cheap, mass-produced transport to weave through the ruined streets. Piaggio, a company that made planes, spotted an opportunity. The Vespa was born. Its name means wasp in Italian, so-called because of the scooter's shape, although the sound is rather similar too. Its painted pressed steel body helps shield riders from greasy engine parts, proving a hit with fashion-conscious Italians.
2: That's the latest BBC News.
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1: 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Coming up, The Light of the World broadcast.

Welcome to the Light of the World radio broadcast, brought to you by Foundation Baptist Church, located in the Diamond Grove housing scheme on East Bank Demerara. Our prayer is that your relationship with Christ is strengthened and that you are blessed with the time you spend in the Word of God with us today.

0: Hello, folks. My name is Giovanni, and I'm all the way from Canada and with the Foundation Baptist Church here in Guyana. And I just would like to take the next few minutes to show you and share with you a little bit of my testimony and how God ultimately brought me to a saving knowledge and belief in his son and trust in the blood of Jesus Christ. So I initially started coming to church when I was very young, maybe 8 years old, back in Canada on a bus route. And I rode that bus for about 2 years, but I had never come to a saving knowledge of the Lord Jesus Christ. And then when I was 11 years old, eventually I had prayed a prayer. I don't have a lot of memory back then, but I lived on trusting in something that I really didn't remember. And I learned all the precepts. I learned all the principles. I learned the Bible. I did the preaching. I played the motions, and I was just trusting ultimately in my own knowledge. But it's never enough to just know it. It has to be sure and settled and believed in your heart. See, knowing in your head is not enough if a work has never been done in the heart. And so ultimately, after about 9 years of this, trusting in my own knowledge, I was beginning to come under increasing conviction of the Holy Ghost, of the reality of my faith, or the reality if there's ever been a decision to ultimately trust and settle it in my heart for real. And on November 5th, 2023, when I had come to a breaking point after the church service, I ran straight to a pastor in the church, Pastor Mark, actually. And I told him that I'd been struggling with this and that I needed to get it settled ultimately. And he said, you know what? You probably know all the verses, so we're not even going to crack open the Bible. He said, did you ever come to a moment where you came under conviction? Can you tell me for sure that you came under conviction and that you really put your faith in Christ, or did you put your faith in your own knowledge? And I knew the answer, and I said, let's get it settled right now. And so right there, we prayed, and I came under conviction with a little bit of tears. I know it's weird, but guys can cry too. And so I put my trust right there at 7 p.m. on November the 5th, 2023. And I feel like a new Christian, even though I've been playing the game for 9 years now. So my encouragement and admonition to anybody listening is you don't need to play the game forever, because ultimately this is not a game of win or lose. This is a matter of yes or no to the blood, yes or no to humbling yourself as a sinner before the Almighty God. And your eternal fate depends on whether you truly put your faith in him, not in your own knowing, but in believing and settling it in your heart and making Jesus Christ truly your Lord. And if I could read one verse, it would be John chapter 4, verse 10. It says, Jesus answered and said unto her, if thou knowest the gift of God, and who it is that saith to thee, give me to drink, thou wouldest have asked of him, and he would have given thee living water. That was Jesus talking to the Samaritan woman at the well. You see, all she had to do was truly ask God and ask the Lord Jesus Christ to save her. She knew where to worship. She knew where they went to church. She knew all the things there was to know, all the Christian things. But all she had to do was ask for that living water.
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1: With a check of your weather, I am Oshana Hopiwana. Mostly cloudy skies can be expected across Guyana with intermittent showers, isolated thunder showers. Rainfall is expected to be between 20 and 40 millimeters. Winds will be mostly light and variable, becoming windy before and during heavy downpours. We will also have northeasterly breeze. Maximum temperatures will range between 28 and 30 degrees Celsius along the coast and between 30 and 32 degrees Celsius elsewhere. For your springtime advisory, it is none at this time. Now for your extended forecast. On Sunday, afternoon cloudy skies with occasional showers and isolated thunder showers are expected. And until next time, be safe and have a great day.
0: That was the weather forecast for you as issued by the National Weather Watch Center at Timiri.

It's 6:17 this last Saturday in the month of June. Doesn't it look like yesterday when we were saying, oh, we're going to be playing wedding music, we're watching the month of June, the month of brides, the month of so many things, you know, on World Environment Day, and there were so many observances, lots and lots. Oh, there's a lot happening in our world, but we are so happy to be alive today, this last Saturday. Are you giving thanks? Have you already said thanks? We continue to say thanks for each and every blessing, Guyana. So hello there, S.U.K. Burbese and Demerara. We take you out to the Atlantic with Hilton Hammerding and beautiful Guyana. Let's enjoy.

0: So one more refreshing morning in beautiful Guyana. One more fabulous morning. Fantastic. Oh, come on. Let's put those adjectives in there. For our country, this land that has given us birth. It's like no other. We give thanks. Coming up at 6 hours 30, it will be time for Road Safety Talk, which will come to us compliments of the Guyana Oil Company. That's Guy Oil Excellence in Service. Around 6 hours 53, we bring you to sport news, followed by the news at 7 hours. We go all the way to 7 hours 35. There will be no announcement of death, nor do we have any messages for you. At 7 hours 50, rather, we bring Today in Cricket History with your host, Edwin Siraj. We continue with the Saturday morning breakfast show until 8 hours 30, when it will be time for Christ is the Answer, a presentation of the Central Assembly of God. And their youth edition, their youth department, will be in the spotlight today at 9 hours, Information for Nation Building. So if you're going out at this time of the morning already out there, please be careful on the roadways. Drivers, those of you, you know, we don't believe the ones who we talk to, we are listening. They're not hearing, but passengers, you have the right. Why are we waiting until something serious happens, and then we say, oh, the driver was speeding or he was being reckless? You're sitting there, you're sitting in that bus, and when other persons talk about it, you do not support. 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

0: The Ghana National Bureau of Standards, that's the GNBS, will be conducting a sensitization session at Legmon to meet with rice farmers and the millers of the island. This meeting will be held on Tuesday, June 30 at 13 hours at the RDC building, Legmon. Farmers and millers are encouraged to attend to be sensitized on the requirements for the checking. This should be for the checking of moisture and the correct measurements of their paddy. GNBS, ensuring accuracy and transparency of measurements in every sector.
1: The Muslim Youth Organization of Guyana, the MYO, wishes to inform that the registration period for the National Qasida Competition 2026 has been extended from June 6 to June 30. The competition is open to male and female participants in the junior and senior categories, with various prizes ranging from $500,000 to $100,000. The National Qasida Competition is intended to help preserve the Urdu language. The grand finals will be held on Saturday, September 12, 2026 at the MYO Auditorium, Wilford Avenue, Georgetown. Register and compete. The closing date for registration is now June 30. Registration forms can be accessed from the MYO's Facebook page from its office in Wilford Avenue. 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The National Qasida Competition, reviving tradition, preserving language.

Coming up, road safety talk at 6 hours 30. Parents, one more weekend. The holidays are upon us, And even if you're not a parent, you're a guardian, you're helping in some way. Maybe you're going to be having August holiday sessions for the children, and there's so much more. Time is really going by, and anxious moments as we also await the results of the grade 6 assessment or the common entrance examination. There's a lot to celebrate.

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1: 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We want to say good morning to all of our taxi drivers, our minibus drivers, those of you providing transportation by air, our pilots or aeronautic personnel, those of you up there at Timiri or at Ogle or manning the our airstrips, wherever you are. We hope you're having a good morning. To all our miners, be careful. Still rainy weather, some rain, some sun. We've got to be on the lookout. We've got to listen and pay attention to the advisories given by those in authority. So let's make it an enjoyable weekend. You're celebrating a birthday, you're getting married, tying the knot today. You know, there's an interesting bit coming out of them. We're going to share it a little later. June weddings, you know, are they still traditional? We're going to look at it and smile through, you know, them boys said. They had an interesting piece on it. Thought we'd share it with you this morning. We also want to head to the great outdoors. What's happening in our flora and the fauna? Have you been able to enjoy the great outdoors as best you can? It's been wet and it's been sunny, but yeah, every day the sun comes out, we get some rain, and we've got to do what we've got to do to enjoy what nature, Mother Nature, provides as we continue to protect it each and every day, each in our own small way. Reminder that you should be emptying, you know, it's the weekend, have the children look around the yard, let them work with you, and empty all those containers that just might have accumulated water with the rainfall over the past couple of days. We're going to bring on Roger Whitaker, as we do, with Good Morning, Starshine. The Earth continues to say hello to us. How are we responding?

0: Okay, so we are singing, aren't we? You know, each in our own key. Yeah, karaoke, taking it along as best you can. Hello, Isukebo, Bobisa, and Demerara. Good morning.
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0: With over 123,000 followers and growing, NCN continues to lead in the digital space with the launch of our NCN app. To tell us more, I'm joined by technical and digital media colleagues, Devon and Shaquan.
1: Thank you, Michelle. 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
2: 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This is big time stuff. Why do I say that? 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
2: 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It's not centralized.
1: Awesome. So on this app, we have 11 radio stations.
2: That's correct.
1: This is awesome. This is awesome. And members of the diaspora could lock in and you could look at the news. You don't have to wait until 6. You could still see news pieces and other updates on the app as you update the other digital platforms.
2: Of course. And so the important thing is too, not only do you get the news on the TV section of the app, but you're able to get all of our other live broadcasts.
1: This is a transition from traditional broadcasting media platforms to digital. This is awesome.
2: The answer is we got to evolve, bro. If we want to keep up with what's happening in our world, we have to be able to give people news now. One of the things our CEO here at NCN says a lot of the time is that the deadline for news is no longer at 6 o'clock.
1: Yeah.
2: It is right now.
1: It's right
2: now. We have to be able to answer that question. And we've been able to do that through the development of this app and now through promoting. You can download the NCN app very simply. 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Now, if you have an Apple device, an iPhone, an iPad like Michelle, and the other people like Michelle, you can go into the App Store and type in NCN Guyana, and you will be able to have the app. Thankfully, it is free of cost, and so there is no payment attached to your ability to read. 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
1: Great. Michelle?
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3: A time check for you. It is 6:42 in Compton this last Saturday in the month of June. Let's have some music. Johnny Tillotson, I Love Loving You, and Joe Simon will follow with Drowning in the Sea of Love.

Yeah, Johnny Tillotson for us, and he's almost done, but we're going to bring him back for all those of you who love it so much. Saying good morning to Joe Barnes there in Linden, to Auntie Ruby Randy, and to Zorina, and all of our listeners there on the Essequibo Coast.

Johnny Tillotson there. I love loving you. And he's got many, many hearts. We're saying good morning to Gwendolyn Collins Allen there at Stuartville and to her husband Patrick and the rest of the family. And we're saying hello to Sheena and the Compton and all our listeners there on the quarantine. You're welcome. Hope you're all having a super wonderful day. Heard from Jameer. Yes, already there. Good morning to Barfaid Harmony, Edwin Daniels, Paula Dainty, and the lot. Hello, hello, hello. So from Johnny Tillotson, we're going out. Joe Simon, Drowning in the Sea of Love. We're singing this morning as we do, as we try to do each and every, you know, just get a song in your heart. Hum it, la la it. It will make you feel so much better. Talking to you, looking so gloomy. Come on. You can do better. You can smile. A little bit later. We're talking about smiling right now, through it all. Yes, there's breath in you. There's life in you. You have family. You have friends. And you also have, yes, there's a creator who is looking down.

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1: Now with your Saturday morning sportscast, I'm Travis Seymour. First up in football news. Belgium saved their best performance for the final Group G clash against New Zealand on Friday evening in Vancouver, Canada. After wholesale changes going into the final group game, Belgium stepped up to take an impressive win, 5-1. Leandro Trossard beautifully converted a corner ball that went loose, striking it into the roof of the goal in the 28th minute. After the resumption, Trossard would do it again, this time in the 50th minute, leaving New Zealand defenders wrong-footed as they made it 2-0 for Belgium. Kevin De Bruyne would sell the contest in the 66th minute to give them an unassailable lead, 3-0. Elijah Just would find a consolation goal for New Zealand in the 84th minute. However, Belgium bounced back with substitute Romelu Lukaku, who scored a cheeky header on his first touch to restore the advantage to 4-1 in the 86th minute. Lukaku then provided a crisp pass in the midfield to Alex Salamander. He closed the match in the last minute of added time to finish as 5-1 victors and go on to the round of 32. Meanwhile, the other contests of the night, Egypt and Iran played to a 1-1 draw. Let's say now that the sensational first half hat-trick from Ousmane Dembele inspired two-time FIFA World Cup champions France. The commanding 4-1 victory over Norway maintained their perfect record at the 2026 FIFA World Cup. Dembele wasted little time making his mark, opening the score in the 8th minute before doubling France's advantage 12 minutes later with another clinical finish. Tello Asgard responded almost immediately, pulling one back just a minute after Dembele's second to briefly give the Norwegian hope. However, Dembele completed his hat-trick in the 32nd minute, restoring France's two-goal cushion and sending the French into halftime break comfortably in control. Norway showed great intent after restart and had a golden opportunity to reduce the deficit, but failed to convert from the penalty spot. They enjoyed spells of possession and created a handful of promising chances, but were unable to break down the French defense. In the other contest, a Pepe Goyo brace saw Senegal get past Iraq 5-0. Meanwhile, Spain took a needle victory over Uruguay on Friday as well in Group H to advance to the round of 32 start on Sunday in the ongoing FIFA World Cup. Alex Bina scored a lone goal in the 42nd minute of play. Spain was dominant from start to finish in the contest with 68% possession, but only mustered one shot on target with six shots in total as they finished top of their group with two wins and a draw. Cabo Verde also qualified out of Group H after drawing with Saudi Arabia 0-0. Turning our attention out to cricket news. At some Sunday 2, the West Indies are trailing Sri Lanka by 37 runs with a team on 272 for 5. The West Indies resumed day 2 on Friday at the Sir Vivian Richards Stadium without loss in Antigua. They struggled with a bat after a good start in the first test of the Sri Lankan Tour of the Caribbean. After taking the West Indies to 50th without loss, Brandon King went for 31 with John Campbell following for 39 as the wicket started to tumble. It took a late partnership performed by Amir Jangoo and Rawson Chase to steady the ship and guide the Caribbean men to a decent first inning score. Jangoo was on 78 with Rawson Chase on 42, with the West Indies on 272 for 5. The win would give the Caribbean men vital points in this World Test Championship cycle. While in basketball news, Youth Basketball Ghana has moved its National School Basketball Festival for the Cliff Anderson Sports Hall to the National Gymnasium. The opening ceremony in first rounds of the competition on Sunday and Monday will now be played at the Mandela Avenue facility. Organizers expect the finals and closing ceremony on Sunday, July 5, to return to Cliff Anderson Sports Hall once minor works are completed. The opening ceremony begins at 1 p.m. with action in the girls and under 16 divisions. In the girls' competition, Group A features President's College, Marin Academy, and J.C. Chandy Singh Secondary, while Group B includes Queen's College Tutorial Academy and Haruru Secondary. The opening game pits President's College against J.C. Chandy Singh Secondary, followed by Queen's playing Haruru Secondary of Arima. And finally, the highly anticipated Prime Minister's Cricket Tournament was officially launched on Friday at the McKenzie Stadium. The tournament aims to promote youth development and national unity through cricket.
2: The month-long tournament will run from July 25 to August 23. And will feature 13 female and male teams competing for more than $4 million in cash and prizes. Organized by the Prime Minister's Region 10 representative, Orin Wilson, the tournament has become a flagship sporting event aimed at fostering community cohesion while providing athletes with an opportunity to showcase their talents. Speaking ahead of the opening, Wilson said the tournament continues to grow each year, reflecting the government's commitment to promoting sports as a vehicle for national unity under the One Guyana Initiative.
3: This is our third annual Prime Minister tournament here in Sub-Region 2. Remember in the first year this program started, the Prime Minister promised everybody in Sub-Region 2 that it's going to only get big and better. And in 2026, you can see the prize money this year is $4 million, right? We have one of the biggest trophies for first prize, second prize, and third prize, all right? And the Prime Minister is keeping his promise across Sub-Region 2. This year is going to be a very fantastic year for this games here in Sub-Region 2, and we know everybody is going to enjoy it.
2: Since its inception, the tournament has provided a platform for players to engage in healthy competition while strengthening relationships among communities. Organizers are encouraging residents to come out in large numbers to support their teams and enjoy the spirit of sportsmanship that the tournament promotes. Ferencien Sport, RCNet.
1: And that's your morning sport.

0: Sunburst Orange Juice for a burst of refreshment. 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
1: It is 7 hours.
2: The news. Featuring the personalities, issues, and events that make the news in Guyana, the Caribbean, and around the world. The news is compiled and edited in the newsroom of the National Communications Network.
1: With the news, I am Andrea Joseph. Good morning. Firefighters responded to a fire at Najab's trading enterprise on Rob Street, Georgetown, last evening after receiving a report of a blaze at approximately 7 p.m. or 19 hours. The fire was brought under control and the firefighters carried out mop-up operations to ensure the area was safe. The cause of the fire remains unknown as investigations continue. The United States has reaffirmed its commitment to supporting Guyana in the fight against illicit drug trafficking. U.S. Embassy Deputy Chief of Mission John Crippen said transnational criminal networks continue to fuel violence, addiction, and instability across the region. He described the issue as a shared regional emergency that requires a stronger cooperation.
3: Drugs destroy lives. They tear apart families. They fuel violence, they corrode the institutions that communities depend on. It's not an abstract problem, it's a shared emergency, and the shared emergency calls for shared responses.
1: Crippen highlighted the ongoing collaboration between the United States and Guyana. This includes a 2025 agreement signed by U.S. Secretary of State Marco Rubio and President Irfan Ali to strengthen efforts to combat narcotics trafficking, transnational crime, and border insecurity. The U.S. official said Washington remains committed to supporting Guyana in strengthening both prevention and enforcement efforts as part of a broader strategy to address the drug problem.
3: Embedding prevention and treatment into Guyana's response now, alongside enforcement, is one of the most important investments this country can make, and the United States stands ready to support that work. Guyana is a valued partner, a founding member of the Shield of the Americas, and a growing leader in this hemisphere. Together, we are building something real, a region that is safer and healthier for all of our people.
1: The chairman of the Private Sector Commission says Guyana's construction boom presents unprecedented opportunities for both local and international investors, but success will depend on strong partnerships. Captain Gerald Gavaya Jr. told the opening of the International Building Expo that the country is shaping its future through modern infrastructure and sustainable development.
4: It's not just about the growth, but it's how do we build the safety in our buildings, the sustainability in our practices, the competitiveness of our businesses, and the international standards that we uphold here in Guyana.
1: Gavaya noted that Guyana's ambitious housing program requires the construction of approximately 8,000 homes each year, making private sector participation essential for the demanding growth.
4: I want to encourage everyone at this expo. You will see people that have innovative projects. You will see technology. You will see international partners coming to the front. You will see the opportunities being laid out in front of you, and the ball is in our court as the private sector.
1: The PSC chairman added that the government has created a strong investment climate. It is now up to the private sector to seize those opportunities and help drive Guyana's continued development. Chief Education Officer Mishka White is encouraging parents to register their children for the Guyana Digital Schools vacation programs. White assures that the activities are open to students in grades 3 to 9 and provide a productive way to keep children engaged during the school holidays. According to White, the digital school offers a driver's license, training registration, while financial literacy courses will soon be added to its list of programs.
5: So if you would like to have your license this year or anytime moving forward, again, Guyana Digital School, register with us. And we also have coming soon financial literacy, payments, taxes, profit, loss, how to make your money work for you. One place, Guyana Digital School, meeting all your needs. Come on up.
1: The program is designed to help students strengthen their skills and prepare for the upcoming academic year. And finally, a look at international news. The U.S. military has conducted strikes on Iranian targets after President Donald Trump accused Iran of a foolish violation of its truce following an attack on a cargo ship in the Strait of Hormuz. No casualties were reported when the ship was struck by a one-way attack drone on Thursday. The incident prompted a planned evacuation of more than 11,000 sailors stuck in the region. In response, U.S. Central Command said yesterday it had struck missile and drone storage facilities and coastal radar positions. There has been no comment yet from Iran. Asked if the U.S. would respond to the Iranian attack just moments before the strikes were announced, President Trump pointed out that his response would be seen. The U.S. Central Command, or CENTCOM, described the strikes as a powerful response to the drone attack. That's the news to the moment.
2: 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The news was compiled and edited in the newsroom of the National Communications Network.
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The time is 7:08. We have the weather forecast for you in a bit, but let's enjoy. We continue to savor the great outdoors. We go with the mighty Taz all the way to Orialla. Orialla, good morning.

0: 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The time is 7:11. Here's the weather forecast for you as issued by the National Weather Watch Center at Timiri.
1: With the check of your weather, I am Oshana Hopiwana. Mostly cloudy skies can be expected across Guyana with intermittent showers, isolated thunder showers. Rainfall is expected to be between 20 and 40 millimeters. Winds will be mostly light and variable, becoming windy before and during heavy downpours. We will also have northeasterly breeze. Maximum temperatures will range between 28 and 30 degrees Celsius along the coast and between 30 and 32 degrees Celsius elsewhere. For your springtime advisory, it is none at this time. Now for your extended forecast. On Sunday, afternoon cloudy skies with occasional showers and isolated thunder showers are expected. And until next time, be safe and have a great day.
0: That was the weather forecast for you as issued by the National Weather Watch Center at Timiri.

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0: Interesting. That's Brooke Benton there saying good morning to Mike James and Auntie Susie, the Bo Weevil song. Before him, Harry Belafonte did the Naughty Little Flea. Got off of home. 7:19. Coming up at 7:22, thereabout, we will have the national and patriotic song for you.
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2: The Muslim Youth Organization of Guyana, the MYO, wishes to inform that the registration period for the National Qasida Competition 2026 has been extended from June 6 to June 30. 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The National Qasida Competition is intended to help preserve the Urdu language. The grand finals will be held on Saturday, September 12, 2026 at the MYO Auditorium, Wilford Avenue, Georgetown. 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The closing date for registration is now June 30. Registration forms can be accessed from the MYO's Facebook page from its office in Wilford Avenue. 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
4: 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Any person applying for a change or correction to his or her particulars must provide the relevant original source document, birth certificate, and deed poll for a name change by deed poll, birth certificate, and marriage certificate for a name change by marriage. 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Visit the GCOM registration office responsible for your area of residence to conduct any of the above transactions. The claims aspect of this exercise will end on Tuesday, July 14, 2026. 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
3: 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Why do I say that? 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
2: All right. 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
2: Awesome.
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2: This is awesome. 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And members of the diaspora could lock in and you could look at the news. 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
3: Of course. 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
3: The answer is we got to evolve. If we want to keep up with what's happening in our world, we have to be able to give people news now. One of the things our CEO here at NCN says a lot of the time is that the deadline for news is no longer at 6 o'clock.
2: Yeah.
3: It is right now.
2: It's right
3: and
2: now.
3: We have to be able to answer that question. 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
2: Great. 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

0: the monotones for us. Who wrote the book of love? And coming up after, you know, the break, there's not going to be any announcement of that or messages. We have the response to that selection, or what could be considered a response to it, by Matt King, I Wrote the Book, and an interesting one by Margaret Within, She Didn't Say Yes.
1: Essie Quibble is Guyana.
0: The time is 7 hours 35. A reminder, there's no announcement of that, nor is there any message at this time. Coming up at 7 hours 50, we will have Edwin Siraj for you with Today in Cricket History. Matt King, I Wrote the Book.

So there's a selection for just about everything, don't you agree? No matter what the topic is, someone sung about it already, and someone will sing about it in the future. Yeah, what are you writing today? What are you singing? What are you, you know, what's the poem that's coming straight from your heart? As you think about it, you know, write it down, put it on paper. It's going to make you feel good, especially if you can sing it, even if it were to yourself. Got this bit from Auntie Ruby. It says, "Rise and shine. Blessed is the one who woke up today, still in possession of the gift of life. No matter how tough life is, seeing another sunrise is a blessing." And we continue to count each and every blessing. So here it is. Again, rise and shine. Blessed, or blessed, if you prefer, is the one who woke up today, still in possession of the gift of life. No matter how tough life is, seeing another sunrise is a blessing. We continue to give thanks. Thank you so very much. And to you, Ruby. So, as we said earlier, Margaret Whiting now, she didn't say yes.

Nat King Cole for us with All Over the World, the Margaret Within. Before him, she didn't say yes. It is 7 hours 44. Coming up, we have Edwin C. Ratch for you at 7 hours 50. It's time for the Saturday Aroma, where we pop by your kitchen for that mouth-watering whiff. What will it be today? Well, we know for some of you have already had your breakfast and you're thinking about lunch, and we know it was good because you did it all by yourself, or if someone did it for you, you showed appreciation by saying thank you and not leaving any there. It might not have been the desired, you know, what you desired, but you ate it anyway, all right? Because you are so thankful. You are so thankful. You're not going to let one crumb waste go to waste, or one grain if you're having rice this morning, you know, ground provision, whatever it is. But we know over at Parfait Harmony, we guarantee to have something for breakfast on a Saturday morning. Coming out of Jamir today, a curry with rice, with potato. Let me see if I got that right. It's egg curry and potato. Jamir, I know we're having lemongrass tea with lots of cinnamon and other spices, cloves and so on, but what's egg curry going with? I think it's potato roti. Oh, potato roti. Yes, that's what it is. That's what it is. Thank you so very much, Jamir. And to Ruby, what's happening? Hi there, Donna. Good morning. What's up, breakfast? Zorina, Shakira, and all of you, good morning to Patricia Pierre and Gwen. What's happening there, Gwen? What's for breakfast? What's for breakfast? So whatever it is, enjoy, be thankful, give thanks for each and every sip, each and every bite. And if you're heading into your little garden, because you know you can go pick a fruit, hooray for you. Don't forget to share with the neighbor. What are you saying? The neighbor that does not tell you good morning. No, that's the opportunity for you to take a fruit over. What do you think? Yeah, you want to think about it? You want to think about it. Very good morning to Mr. Tika there and all of our listeners on the East Coast, that side of the East Coast. Hope you're having a great day. Good to Jerry Sharma. Good morning. Let's go upbeat now and see if this is one from way back. Clarence Thompson and Orchestra, Express Yourself.

Clarence Thomson getting, yes, getting us onto our feet. If we were just thinking, you know, it's no time to get up. Yes, got to get up. You got to express yourself. Got to do what you've got to do. That was Clarence Thomson and the organization for us. Coming up, we have Edwin C. Raj in a bit. So over at Crane, yes, you love bakes and salt fish. Then you can head straight there to Crane over at Auntie Ruby. Yes, she's going to welcome you, salt fish and bakes. It's time for the Saturday Aroma, where we pop by your kitchen for that mouth-watering whiff. What will it be today?

0: Still with us on The Voice of Guyana. The time is 7 hours 50. Good morning to Edwin Siraj.
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1: June 27th, 1939, an unlucky charm is born. Fast bowler Neil Hawke did most of his best work in Australian defeats when he took 29 wickets at an average of 21, including his test best figures, 7 for 105 against England in Sydney in 1965-66. Hawke is one of the few men to play for three states, Western Australia, South Australia and Tasmania, and was a top quality Aussie rules player as well. His nickname wasn't the most original though. Hawkeye was prowling round cricket circles long before Channel 4's technology hit the screens. An extremely tough character, Hawke lived for 20 years after bowel surgery kick-started a terrible run of ill health. He died on Christmas Day 2000 in Adelaide. June 27, 2022, having won just two of their last 17 tests, a new-look England under coach Brendan McCullum and captain Ben Stokes stormed to a 3-0 whitewash of New Zealand at Headingley, becoming the first team to chase down three consecutive 250-plus scores in a series. After Jack Leach picked up his second 5-4 of the test, the required 296 never looked daunting to an attacking England lineup. Ollie Pope's 81 whittled the target down to 113, with Johnny Bairstow and Joe Root made quick work of on a rain-interrupted final day. June 27, 1939, a renowned performance from the great George Headley. He became the first person to score two centuries in a Lord's Test, although West Indies still went down by 8 wickets to England. It was the second time in his career that Headley had made two centuries in a Test, making him only the second person after Herbert Sutcliffe to do so. Headley's was a one-man show, though. Only one other West Indian passed 29 in the match, and England only lost 7 wickets in completing victory. June 27, 1886, the Governor General of Australian cricket is born. That's how Charles Macartney, an outstanding all-rounder from New South Wales, was known. He was a charming improviser of a batsman who finished his test career with a flourish when he made 3 centuries in a row in his last series in England in 1926. His left-arm spinners could also be very handy, and he took 11 for 85 against England when Australia won at Headingley in 1909. Macartney died in Sydney in 1958. And before we go today, June 27th, 1924. Birth of Bob Appleyard, a Yorkshire and England off-spinner whose career was dogged by poor health. As a result, he only played 9 tests, but England won 7 of them, and Appleyard snared 31 wickets at an average of only 17. He was like Derek Underwood, quickish, flat and devastating on damp wickets. Appleyard did not make his first-class debut until he was 27 and had to retire at 34 because of sickness, but managed to take almost as many wickets, 708, as he made runs, 776. So that's it for today then. Join me in the morning for another program of Today in Cricket History.
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4: The time is 7 hours 55. Welcome to The Great Outdoors. This segment explores what Mother Nature offers. As we enjoy and learn, let's take another look at how and what we can share about the wonders of planet Earth, our common home. And today, coming out of the times of India, have you ever thought about the big cats, the leopard, the jaguar, and the cheetah? They're comparing the strength, the speed, and the survival skills of these three apex predators, the leopard, the jaguar, and the cheetah. Here's what they tell us. At first glance, the leopard and the cheetah and the jaguar, we have jaguars in Guyana, saw someone. Let me deviate a little bit. So someone had a picture of one up walking across a trail somewhere. Yes, so they are there. So at first glance, a leopard, a cheetah, and a jaguar can appear surprisingly similar. All three carry spotted coats, belong to the cat family, and occupy the role of predator within their ecosystems. And we're listening for the words we hear so often, you know, today, ecosystem, sustainability, all that. Look a little closer, though, and the differences begin to emerge. One is built for explosive speed across open plains. Another thrives through stealth and adaptability in environments ranging from forests to semi-deserts. The third combines immense power with an unusual fondness for water and dominates landscapes across the Americas. We know which one that is. Their hunting styles, physical build, behavior, and habitats reveal three very different evolutionary paths. Let's see if we can follow those paths. While each has developed traits suited to its own environment, comparing them side by side highlights how varied the world's big cats can be, despite sharing a familiar appearance. A closer examination also shows differences in their markings and body structure. Cheetahs have small, solid black spots and distinctive tear-like streaks running from their eyes to their mouths. Leopards display rosette-shaped markings without central spots, while jaguars, and we should be paying attention to these if we're out hunting, while jaguars have larger rosettes that often contain smaller black dots. These features, they tell us, help wildlife experts and enthusiasts identify each species in the wild. Understanding these distinctions offers a clearer picture of how each cat has adapted to survive and thrive in its particular environment. Lessons for us: adapting and thriving, adjusting. In the animal kingdom, they do it. And studies have shown how they get it done. There's a lot more here. Let's see, what else can we having? Are you following? Are you enjoying Out in the Wild with us this morning? It's not cowboys, not the movies, it's not the Wild West. Today, we're just out there savoring what Mother Nature offers. It continues, while the cheetah is built for unmatched acceleration, the jaguar is renowned for its crushing bite force and the leopard for its remarkable versatility. Operative words there, being versatile, making each a highly successful predator within its own ecological niche. Although they share a spotted appearance, these three big cats excel in very different ways. Comparing their speed, physical power, hunting techniques, and ability to adapt reveals how each species has evolved, unique strengths that help it survive in challenging environments. Yeah, so that's our great outdoors segment this morning. We haven't been outdoors, but we hope you are. We don't have to go into the wild. Just going out there, looking up, you know, the sky, it's not always blue. There are occasions when it's gray. But on the days when it's nice and cloudy, and you can feel those cotton wool clouds, as someone wrote, like a pillow or cushion under your head, Mother Nature continues to offer so much. Of course, when she gets angry, she really gets angry. But we savor the moments, you know, when we can smile, when she welcomes us as we welcome her. Hello there, it's your Kevin Burbis and Demerara. It's a good day, it's a good day. It's the last Saturday in the month of June. All across our beautiful country, the time is 8 hours.

Johnny Nash, I've got a lot to offer, and he's offering, you know, what money can't buy. He's looking at the roses out there, the moon, the stars. Well, well, well. Yes, priceless. The time is 8:03.

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1: 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Any person applying for a change or correction to his or her particulars must provide the relevant original source document, birth certificate, and deed poll for a name change by deed poll, birth certificate, and marriage certificate for a name change by marriage. 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Visit the GCOM registration office responsible for your area of residence to conduct any of the above transactions. The claims aspect of this exercise will end on Tuesday, July 14, 2026. 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
3: The Guyana National Bureau of Standards, the GNBS, will be conducting a sensitization session at Legmon to meet with rice farmers and millers of the island. This meeting will be held on Tuesday, June 30 at 13 hours at the RDC building in Legmon. Farmers and millers are encouraged to attend to be sensitized on the requirements for the checking of moisture and the correct measurements of their paddy. GNBS, ensuring accuracy and transparency of measurements in every sector.
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0: right, we're going to have it all for you, but we're playing that as we wrap up our selections for June, the month of brides. And there's an interesting bit coming out of Them Boys Say, in case you missed it in the Kaicho News. Always an amusing piece on occasion, and this one is, yeah, can make you smile and also makes us think. But let's look quickly at the tradition of the June bride, according to what they tell us. It originates from ancient Roman times. This is one way of looking at it. The month is named after Juno, the goddess of marriage and childbirth, and the wife of Jupiter. Marrying during her month was believed to bring lifelong prosperity and happiness.
1: My life is true, but I know I'm never fine.
0: Over the centuries, they tell us, the tradition survived and evolved due to a mix of ancient mythology and medieval logistics. So, Roman roots, they say the Romans associated Juno with femininity, vitality, and protection. In contrast, the month of May was strictly avoided for weddings because it was associated with the feast, and that feast was a time to honor the unhappy dead. Medieval hygiene says, a persistent though debated historical myth suggests that in medieval Europe, people took their annual thorough bath in the month of May. By June, brides would carry pungent bouquets of flowers and herbs to mask lingering body odor. As far as the agricultural cycles go, marrying in early summer ensured that a bride would be newly pregnant in the warm summer months and able to recover in time to help with the crucial autumn harvest. And the Victorian romance, they say, during the Victorian era, June became heavily favored because roads dried up after spring, the weather was mild, and roses, or flowers of love, were in full bloom.

saying good morning to Caitlin Sam, to Jules, Jules Gibson, to Terence LaFleur, and once more to Jerry, to Rose and Daddy-O, and we're saying hello to George, George Seals, and to Clifton Fairbairn. Hi there, Clifton. Good morning to you, Camille Can and Darwin. It is 8:14. So, them boys say June ain't got no monopoly on brides no more. And this is putting it in the guy in a situation. We just had a look there at why or how this bit on June brides. And each had a reason from those countries. You know, they look at it, they marry it, so to speak, with the season of the year or the time of the year, whether it's spring. We just have rain and sun here. It's either rainy or sunny, you know, but yes, we've done things. We have done things our own way. So here's what they had to say. Forever together through all of the sorrow. The boys say, once upon a time, if you hear wedding bells ringing, chances are it was June. June used to be known as the month of brides. Back then, people used to treat June like it had some exclusive license to issue marriage certificates. If you didn't get married in June, society would look at you funny, like you're buying Christmas ham in August. Nobody quite know how June got that reputation. Some say it come from old European customs. Others say it was because the weather nice and flowers blooming. In Guyana, them boys suspect some people simply feel June brides does be lucky. But time's changing. Nowadays, people get married whenever them bank account and vacation leave line up. Romance still important, but it got competition. The first question ain't, do you love me? The first question is, how much the reception all charging? Them boys say June loses crown because modern couples got a different calendar. Valentine's Day weddings, Christmas weddings, Easter weddings, Mashomani weddings. Some people getting married on the same day the airline got cheap tickets. One man tell them boys he get married in September because the photographer offer a discount. He say love is eternal, but bargains don't last that long. And wedding itself ain't what it used to be. Long ago, people spend months planning one wedding. Today, some people planning wedding, honeymoon, gender reveal, baby shower, and divorce contingency plan all at the same time. Together, through all of the sorrow and happiness. Besides, June got plenty competition. It's sharing the spotlight with Father's Day, school examinations, and them uncle and auntie were paying for half the wedding getting leave during the early summer. So, while June may still be the traditional month of brides, it ain't got no monopoly anymore. These days, love follows its own timetable. Cupid don't throw away the calendar and the diary. He firing arrows year-round. Are meant for each other. Are meant for each other. As one philosopher tell them boys, marriage may be made in heaven, but the wedding date does get decided by availability at the reception hall and whether the seamstress can finish the dress.

right, Ghana. So what are your thoughts? June 8th got Monopoly on the Brides no more. Things are changing. We have to accept that things are changing. Some people still go the traditional way, but, you know, what should not change is the love that holds marriages together. Time's catching up with us. It is 8 hours 18, and from our Bollywood wedding selections, we're going to have Sonu Nigam and others do this one for you, and Frank Sinatra will follow with Love and Marriage.

Oh, was that a kiss? That's Sonu Nigam and Udit Narayan there, Moosey Shahi Karoji from the Bollywood wedding albums. It is 8:24. How quickly it flies. We want to say hello to Alex. That's Alex Gordon. Very good morning to you. And we're also saying hello to Zarina and to Eliane, Lisa, and the team there at Bonfine. And let them, we want to remind you to be careful. So, Esikeba Burbis, Demerara, hope you're all, yeah, we're all having a good day. We are, because our eyes are open. Yes, we are alive, one more day. So, wrapping up the wedding segment, election segment, we're going to close off with Frank Sinatra, Love and Marriage.

Frank Sinatra, Love and Marriage. Yes, can't have one without the other. Good morning to Una Thompson. Happy weekend. Gwendolyn Collins, Alan, Leona Kanai, Carmen Kahn, Claudia Thompson. And we're saying hello to Neville and Karen George. This is where we say thank you for joining us this morning. If you must leave, please be very careful on the roadway. What do? Keep counting our blessings, each and every one. Naming them if we can. That's not an easy task because they are far too many. So continue to give thanks to family and friends, this land that has given us birth and so much more. Andrea saying, take good care until next time.

0: You're listening to The Voice of Guyana. It is 8 hours 30. At this time, the Central Assembly of God presents Christ is the Answer.
1: Good morning, good morning, good morning. When you hear that team song, it means that the Christ is the Answer broadcast youth segment is on top. We want to thank you for joining us this morning. Hallelujah. Praise the Lord. And we're happy to bring you, hallelujah, the Word of God and three beautiful songs this morning, plus a little announcement somewhere in between. So don't you touch that dial. This is Christ is the Answer Youth Segment.

Father, we want to thank you for every person tuning into the broadcast today. We pray, God, that you would bless, transform, oh God, every life tuned in. Let the power of God do something new, something fresh in the lives of every person tuned in. We pray, God, you'll bless Jerusalem. We pray for Jerusalem and the peace of it. We pray for peace in the Middle East, oh Father God. Oh God, you see the scriptures coming to pass, wars and rumors of wars, oh Father God. Hallelujah. But we pray that your grace and mercy will prevail in this land and that you will touch somebody and help somebody grow in you in the name of Jesus. We lift up all of our politicians.

Bring them to a place where they get to know you as their personal Lord and Savior. Let the power of God flow like never before in the lives of every person tuned into this broadcast. You're God all by yourself. Thanks for what you have done, what you are doing, and what you will continue to do.

Let your power flow. Raise that person off the hospital bed and make them better. In the name of Jesus, let the power of God do what only the power of God could do in the lives of those tuned in. Jehovah Rapha, hallelujah, heal. Jehovah Jireh, provide. Jehovah Shammah, be there. Oh God, because of God, some people need the comforting presence to touch them and help them through the situation that they find themselves in. In the name of Jesus, we thank you right now for this broadcast. Every song, hallelujah, the word of God that will be preached today, oh Father God, hallelujah. Have your way in all of our lives today. In Jesus' name I pray. Amen. Stay tuned. We have one more song and the word of God coming your way. This is Crisis the Answer Youth segment.

Good morning again, and welcome to the Christ is the Answer Youth segment. Praise the Lord. To those who are now joining us, hallelujah, you're tuning into the Christ is the Answer Youth segment. Praise the Lord. And we've been on the air since August of 1961, and we're happy to be here today, another Saturday morning, bringing you the youth segment. Hallelujah, praise the Lord. Remember, this program comes to you with the compliments of the members and friends of Central Assembly of God Church. We're happy to be in your homes. We're happy to be wherever you are, in the marketplace. Hallelujah, praise the Lord. Listen to this broadcast, hallelujah. We're happy to be there, hallelujah. Blessing your heart with some beautiful gospel songs and the word of God. Hallelujah, praise the Lord. It's now time for the announcements. And the announcements are as follows. Hallelujah. Well, as you know, hallelujah, this is the last Saturday in the month of June. Praise the Lord. And we want to, hallelujah, thank God for this month. Next week is a new Saturday, hallelujah. And every fourth, second, and third Saturday, we have crisis counseling on between the hours of 10 and 1. And we want to encourage you to join us for crisis counseling. It's going to be awesome. It's always awesome. When crisis counseling is where you have a crisis and you need counseling, and we fast with you, pray with you, and counsel you through the situation you find yourself in. Hallelujah. Praise the Lord. All you have to do, hallelujah, is give us a call on 226-3888. Ask to speak to one of the pastors. There's a different pastor every Saturday. Praise the Lord. Ask to speak to one of the pastors. I will fast with you, pray with you, and counsel through that situation you find yourself in. Hallelujah. That's crisis counseling every first, second, and third Saturday between the hours of 10 and 1. Hallelujah. In the afternoon, on Saturday afternoons at 3, we have Royal Rangers for boys and Missionette for girls. Program geared for young boys and girls between the ages of 3 and 17. Parents, send them out. I promise you won't regret it. Tomorrow morning is our daybreak service. Daybreak service commences at, well, not daybreak, hallelujah, our worship service commences at 7:30 in the morning. And it's a double header because we have junior church simultaneously with our worship and fellowship service. So right here at 330 Church and John Smith Street, you heard that correctly. Hallelujah, this half of the street is renamed John Smith Street. Hallelujah, praise the Lord. And so, hallelujah, praise the Lord. You can come right here and find wonderful worship service every Sunday morning. That's tomorrow morning between the hours of 7:30 and 9:45. 9:45 is our Sunday school hour, and we want to encourage all and sundry to join us. Christian education program is at 9:45 in the morning. In the afternoon at 4, the youths meet. Hallelujah. Youth ministries is geared for young boys and girls between the ages of, hallelujah, 13 and 35. I should say young boys and girls, the teenagers and young men and young ladies. Hallelujah. Join us for youth ministries. You had a fantastic time last week, and I'm certain this week will be no different. Hallelujah. That sums it up for what's happening here this weekend. Monday's a rest day. Tuesday, the intercessors meet at 10. Praise the Lord. Hallelujah. On Wednesday, we go live at 5 with our midweek Bible studies. The last week, we had some challenges, hallelujah, but we'll be definitely on this week at 5, live at 5, hallelujah, midweek Bible studies on Wednesday, hallelujah. Thursday, we have our worship practice, and then Friday, we have our Christ is the Answer program at 10 a.m., and then, hallelujah, at 6 p.m., we have our prayer meeting, and that sums it up for what's happening here at Central Assembly of God Church. Praise the Lord. Stay tuned. You have one more song and the word of God coming your way. This is Christ is the Answer. Youth segment. Don't you touch that dial.

0: And it came to pass that while Apollos was at Corinth, Paul, having passed through the upper coasts, came to Ephesus. And finding certain disciples, he said unto them, Have ye received the Holy Ghost since ye believed? And they said unto him, We have not so much as heard whether there be any Holy Ghost. And he said unto them, Unto what then were ye baptized? And they said, Unto John's baptism. Then said Paul, John verily baptized with the baptism of repentance, saying unto the people that they should believe on him which should come after him, that is, on Christ Jesus. When they heard this, they were baptized in the name of the Lord Jesus. And when Paul had laid his hands upon them, the Holy Ghost came on them, and they spake with tongues and prophesied, and all the men were about 12.
1: Praise God, it's now time for the Word of God. I trust that you enjoy the selection of music that we presented on the broadcast today, and it is our prayer and hope that as we go into the Word of God, that the Word of God will minister to your heart and in your life. Praise the Lord. Today we want to examine the subject, speaking God's language. Speaking God's language. And the text that we're in, praise the Lord, is Colossians chapter 3 and verse 17. Hallelujah. Colossians chapter 3 and verses 17. The Bible says, And whatever you do, in word or deed, do it all in the name of the Lord Jesus, giving thanks to God the Father through him. And whatever you do in word, dear language, in word, praise the Lord, but it doesn't stop at word. It moves on to deed. Do it all in the name of Yahshua Mashiach, hallelujah, giving thanks to God the Father through him. Praise the Lord. Hallelujah. Let us commence with a dialogue of two persons doing a transaction. The buyer says to the seller, praise the Lord, I will give you $10,000 for this item. Praise the Lord. The seller responds, no way. Come better than that. So the buyer then says, hallelujah, I will give you $20,000 for the items, but that's my final offer. To which the seller responds, now you're talking my language. Praise the Lord. Hallelujah. And it's subject today, speaking God's language. Hallelujah. In another place, we see a man trying to win the heart. Hallelujah. The heart of the love of his life. Hallelujah. And hallelujah, he says a whole lot of stuff. Hallelujah. That did not quite get her attention. Until, hallelujah, he got down on one knee and asked her to marry him. And her response was, yes, now you're speaking my language, hallelujah. My question to you today, praise the Lord, is when we look at our lives, does it reflect what God wants for us? Could we honestly say that we pray, that we are praying his heart, hallelujah. And when we speak, are we speaking, hallelujah, his language? Today, our subject matter is speaking God's language. And speaking God's language is more, hallelujah, is more than just, praise the Lord, praying in tongues. I just want to say that right off the bat. But don't let me go ahead of myself. Let us, hallelujah, go into God's word and see what God's word says. Hallelujah. God's word says to us, praise the Lord, hallelujah, that whatever we do, be it word or deed, do it all in the name of Jesus. I feel like I'm talking to somebody. Hallelujah. Praise the Lord. So let us begin, hallelujah, by defining the terms of the subject, speaking God's language. Hallelujah. Language is defined as a principal method of human communication consisting of words used in a structured and, hallelujah, conventional way and conveyed by speech, writing, or gesture. Hallelujah. One example, hallelujah, is a study of the way children learn language, or, hallelujah, language can be defined as a system of communication used by a particular country, hallelujah, or community, hallelujah. For example, the book was translated in 25 languages. Speaking God's language, hallelujah, is conducting oneself in such a way that people would know, hallelujah, Without a shadow of a doubt, we are his. Let me reiterate that. Speaking God's language is conducting ourselves in such a way that people would know without a shadow of a doubt we are his. Can people look at your life and say, this guy is speaking God's language? Can they look at us and say, without a shadow of a doubt, that we are doing, hallelujah, the will of God? Friend, I want somebody to understand that, hallelujah, the tongues or the language spoken on the day of Pentecost was not just talk, hallelujah, but the initiation of a lifestyle that pleased Jesus continuously. It was not just talk, but the initiation of a lifestyle that pleased Jesus continuously. Jesus told his disciples in no uncertain terms, when we go to Luke chapter 24 and verses 49, but tarry ye, wait until ye be endued with power from on high. He knew what he was saying, hallelujah. Even before Jesus did his ministry, hallelujah, he went on a 40-day fast, hallelujah. And when he was out of that fast, he was full of the Spirit, hallelujah. And if we are going to live for God and have that continuous lifestyle that please Jesus, we need the Holy Spirit. So the day of Pentecost had to come. Talking to somebody, hallelujah. So that, hallelujah, it would initiate, hallelujah, it would initiate in the lives of the disciples, hallelujah, a lifestyle, hallelujah, not just a talk, but being led by the Spirit of God that helps us and leads us into all truth. Talking to somebody, hallelujah, hallelujah. I want you to understand that this day of Pentecost is a fulfillment of prophecy upon the lives of the individuals who were obedient to Jesus. Jesus told them to wait in Jerusalem, and they waited there, hallelujah. The Bible says, hallelujah, 10 days after his ascension, the Holy Spirit fell, hallelujah, praise the Lord, and something fantastic happened, hallelujah. These guys who never learned the language of the persons who were before them at that particular time, praise the Lord, spoke fluently the language of every single person present, and people say, aren't these men Galileans? But hear how they're speaking our language and praising God, hallelujah. That was God initiating, hallelujah, his power in the lives of the individuals that are obedient. Those who are obedient to God don't only follow Jesus in the water of baptism, hallelujah, but they're baptized in the Holy Ghost. So talking to somebody, for Jesus himself is the baptizer of the Holy Spirit, hallelujah. We're talking about speaking God's language. Understand that this is the power from on high to be witnesses for Jesus, hallelujah. Praise the Lord, to the world. When the Holy Spirit comes upon you, you shall receive power. The definition for power is the ability to do or act. When we have the Holy Ghost on the inside, we can not only don't only speak God's language verbally, but we speak God's language in our lifestyle. I feel like we're talking to somebody. We don't only speak God's language verbally, but we speak God's language with our lifestyle. Understand that this is God equipping his people to live out, hallelujah, his power in the world. Hallelujah. Praise the Lord. Hallelujah. Live out his power in the world that is contrary to his word. The world we live in today, hallelujah, goes contrary to God's word. But if, hallelujah, praise the Lord, hallelujah, if we have the Holy Ghost, if we are obedient to Lord Jesus, I want somebody to understand that Yahshua Mashiach himself would baptize you with the power from on high. That's the power of the Holy Ghost, so that you will not only speak God's language with your mouth, but you'll speak God's language with your lifestyle. I feel like I'm talking to somebody. Praise the Lord. Hallelujah. I want somebody to understand that speaking God's language, hallelujah, is, hallelujah, a choice given to all mankind. Just like accepting Christ, accepting Jesus Christ as your personal Lord and Savior, hallelujah, is a choice given to all mankind. You decide whether you want to accept Christ or not. Hallelujah. But we have to stop there, hallelujah, praise the Lord. We'll continue next week with this message, speaking God's language, praise the Lord. I trust that, hallelujah, you would have received something so far. But if you don't receive nothing, I trust that you want to receive Christ. And if you want to receive Christ, the first step to speaking God's language is accepting Jesus Christ as your personal Lord and Savior. If you want to do so now, pray with me, Lord Jesus, come into my heart, come into my life, mold me into the individual that will speak your language. Today, I accept Jesus Christ as my personal Lord and Savior. And I ask you, God, to come into me and do something new and phenomenal. In Jesus' name, amen. Thank you for tuning to the broadcast today. Hallelujah. Join me next week as we conclude this message, speaking God's language. Hallelujah.

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0: Hello and welcome to Farming Today, and brought to you in association with the Ministry of Agriculture. This week's program represents the last program for June of 2026, and we're looking at weed management. You know, during the rainy season, weeds are they become a really big problem. If you don't have a proper weed management program in place, then your crop can become overrun. The weeds competing with your crop for nutrients to detrimental results at harvest. So on this week's program, Martin Lopez is with this farmer at Mahica Creek, talking about his management practice for weeds. And as you can see from this program later on, that he's managing weeds very well. With the help of Carbine Chemicals and the agronomists assigned to his area, they've been working together, and he has been able to get on top of his weed problem for his crop of borer. So that's the focus of this week's edition of Farming Today. We will be back after these messages.
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4: Welcome once again to Farming Today. Today's program, and we up the Mahica River in a place called Little Baibu, which is almost where the road begins, where the road ends. You have a big trench to cross, and then you have a little further to go. So way up the Mahica River. Now, in this area, one of the most popular crops for farmers to grow is borer, as you can see on both sides. And we have a lot of nice young borer growing out here doing quite well. But there are certain problems that occur, particularly in the rainy season. And one of the issues that you'll always get in the rainy season is weeds. You will always have a weed problem. Once water falls, you're going to have these plants that are pioneer plants that are going to grow. We call them weeds, but God put them there for a reason. When the land is clear and the land is clean, so they won't get erosion, he allows for these weed seeds to float in the air to germinate there and to grow up. So So this is a very natural phenomenon. It is the land trying to protect itself. However, when you're trying to grow a crop, we have to manage that system. So today, we're going to be looking at how we deal with weeds in the rainy season, and particularly in a crop like borer. The viewers I have here with me, our farmer Ruben, how are you doing? Welcome to farming today. Right, good to have you here. So you have a nice cup of borer starting up, and we have Ravi Singh, who has not often been on farming today these days. So Ravi, great to have you.
5: Thanks,
4: and he's our vegetables manager. So guys, well, Ruben, you're doing some borer here. I see one of your problems is this weed. So I would imagine it's a big problem you have, particularly in the rainy season, right?
5: Yeah.
4: So, Ravi, tell us a little bit about this disease here and what you are able to advise Ruben to do about it.
5: All right. So, myself and Gina Ryan came up just over 2 weeks ago, and we noticed the plot. The weeds was well established. It was like about 3 to 4 inches tall, and we decided that, you know, we're going to show him how Select works. And we would have used Select at 20 mils per gallon of water, and we would have applied. And basically, it's a blanket spray.
4: Okay, so what was your objective, and what is this Select going to do?
5: Yeah, so the thing is with Select, it's clethodim, it's a 24 EC, a very high concentration. It's a selective herbicide, basically, just target grass only. Now, there's a little chemistry between with clethodim. It's basically, it inhibits an essential fatty acid, basically, that the plant produces for growth. It just cut that off when you apply it, and that's why you get the death. It's highly systemic. It basically apply on the foliar there, and it go right down into the plant. It's systemic. Also, Select 24 EC, it's rain fast. I would say if you apply now in an hour, once you get an hour sun, you're good. But in these type of weather condition, I would not advise. I would just advise a farmer maybe just add a little bit breakthrough, because you're not so sure with this weather. One time you see bright sun, and then in a minute or two, rain there on your face. So, you know, put a little bit breakthrough. You know for sure that your product is well secure. And basically, that's how the clethodim actually
4: works. So, Ravi, how will Select affect this crop?
5: So the thing is with Select, because it's a selective, and the grass, basically the grass have this particular fatty acid that it produces. The broadleaf weed do not have this. So that's why you're able to spray through, and you can blanket spray all over here, even catch the crop, which is the borer here.
4: So if it falls on the borer, there'd be no problem?
5: There would be no issue. And this not only for borer, you will have all the other crops like divine crop as well, squash, pumpkin, watermelon, cucumber, and so on. And you can also go through the salinaceous crop like the tomato, balanje, pepper, and many other crops.
4: Yeah, but so, I'd imagine divine crops could be really difficult, because once that thing starts to vine, how are you going to get in there if you want to spray the weed without spraying the crop?
5: Yeah.
4: So what you're saying is that with Select, you could spray over the crop.
5: Yeah.
4: If it gets onto the crop, it doesn't. But basically, it is going to be controlling grass seeds.
5: Yes, all the grass seeds.
4: Now, looking here, this looking like almost pure grass. So this should be able to control this pretty good.
5: Yes, definitely. And you know, we're going to have a look maybe later on and see exactly how. Now, if you take a look good at this plot, this weed, the weed is probably about 12 inches or more at this point of stage. When we apply, and this is 16 days ago, when we apply Select, the weed was only 3 to 4 inches high. So you can see the difference.
4: It's basically trebled in size.
5: And the size of weed that here.
4: So the point you're making is that the farmer must use the Select or control the weeds early. Because once it starts to get any kind of size, it just explodes in it.
5: Correct.
4: And Robert, as your experience, as soon as you get any kind of size, then 2-3 mornings you come back and the whole thing takes over.
5: Yeah, I mean, with the weather condition right now too, rain falling every day. So, you know, the grass keeps growing fast.
4: We talk a lot, right? And, you know, talk is cheap. Let us see how this really is. Here's what Ravi has done. Ravi, tell us what you've done. This place here was seen like that all the time. It was like the side of the other we just come from.
5: Yes. Yes, so on the other plot that we did not treat it, they were the same size of the bush. And this area was completely covered with grass seed. And you can, if you look closely, you're going to see all the grasses here actually died. And this is 16 days. You got complete kill.
4: Complete kill here.
5: Yeah.
4: So those would have been seized over there from before.
5: Before, yeah. Right. One of the other things I would like to point out too is that when we did the spray, and if you notice, and this is something that you cannot do with another herbicide, is that we went right up to the root, right, and spray. So you were able to control the grass there right up to the root. And remember, in a rainy season, water there, the plant under stress. And then if you try to spray with a herbicide, one of the traditional ones, you might eventually burn it, or if it's a glyphosate, you might get some onto the leaf and put the plant under more stress. With Celex, it does not trouble your crop, but you can go right up and control the weed. So you do not have to go and disturb the plant and do anything there.
4: Well, what we're seeing here is that the grass weeds have been dramatically controlled. They're out of it, right?
5: Yes.
4: So what is happening is that you have some broadleaf weeds here. I see one or two little stitches behind. So what would you advise Robin to do now? You got rid of the grass weeds.
5: Yeah.
4: What do you suggest you do about these weeds here?
5: Now, with the grass is clear and you know, there's a lot of space and you can see the broadleaf weed. At this point in time, I would recommend the Lifeline, which is a broad spectrum. It worked very well on the dandelion or shave bush. Some people would know it. This is a really tough weed. A lot of farmers would say the paraquat gem don't handle it. The glyphosate, you spray it and, you know, it's come up back really fast. But with Lifeline 28 SL, it's actually controlled it very good. And at this point in time, I would just advise the farmers with using the Lifeline 20 mils per gallon again. That's not a high rate. And you quickly go through and you just eradicate.
4: What happens if any of the Lifelines, such as some of the leaves of the borer?
5: Yeah, so that's a very good question. Now, Lifeline is a little bit different from the paraquat, that if you go a little close and you get a little drift on your borer plant, it will basically burn it. And after that burn, you cause an injury to the plant that, you know, you might find disease or something coming later on. And likewise, the glyphosate now, if you come close to the plant and you get some onto your leaf, that would go right down into the plant root and start affecting the plant. Maybe you might notice it, but the yield might drop, you might have some flower dropping or so on.
4: Yes.
5: Right? So with Lifeline, you can actually come as close, and even if you get a little bit drift onto the plant, you might see a little bit yellowing, because that is how it actually works, and then maybe in a week time your plant recover really well.
4: Yeah, because the Lifeline doesn't actually damage the plant. What it'll do is just knock out the chlorophyll.
5: Yeah.
4: Right?
5: So
4: I mean, if you spray a whole plant, you'll kill it. But if one leaf gets it, nothing much happens here.
5: Yeah.
4: Ravi, would you suggest that along with the Lifeline, you use a bit of the moccasin?
5: Yeah.
4: Because we've seen a few weeds have been coming up, like Robin was able to point out to me.
5: Yeah.
4: One or two grass weeds here that are starting to come back up.
5: Yeah.
4: Also, you have a bit of nut grass there.
5: Yeah.
4: Now, with the moccasin, can't kill the nut grass that has emerged, but once the nut grass is underneath, keeps it underneath.
5: Yeah.
4: It doesn't allow the nut grass to grow up. No. So would that be a suggestion?
5: I would actually recommend it. As a matter of fact, a lot of farmers in this particular area, in my Hiker Creek, the little Baibu area, we had a little session with them yesterday, and farmer did make recommendation. They said that they are using it. And it's not a bad strategy, because at the same time, while you're controlling the weed that is present, you're also taking care of the grass weed seed that is on the ground there.
4: Yeah.
5: They're going to germinate in the next 2 or 3 days. So you can get that under control. So you'll have a much longer period weed-free.
4: Yeah. Now, one of the things is that there's some crops. For example, you might have cassava, which would form a complete canopy. Sometimes you might have even watermelon. After a while, it covers the whole area. But borer, because you have to be coming in and doing a lot of operations, you have to come in here and harvest. How often you harvest? How many days?
5: Every 2 days.
4: So every 2 days you have to come in. So you have to leave the place clear. And once you leave the place clear, that is weeds coming up. So in other words, it is one of those things that you're going to have to monitor. Mm-hmm. I'm going to have to keep doing. It's not a one and done situation. Yeah. Yeah. Yeah. And the grass would also, whatever weeds come here will also hold all sorts of trips and all sorts of insects that will encourage diseases. And a big part about it is that it slows down the movement of air. So as we stand up here talking, we're starting to get a nice breeze coming across. If you have a lot of weeds, that will hold that air there. So in other words, you'll have a situation where the place is just moist, humid, and no movement close to the plant.
6: Yeah.
4: Right? So I think that. So Ravi, this is the recommendation that you put.
6: Yes.
4: Right?
6: Yes.
4: And you have done this to some other farmers. And what was the response from the guys?
5: Excellent feedback, because, you know, it's a longer control period, weed-free, basically, mm-hmm. without any weed. And I think during this rainy season, you try to avoid to move around too much within the field, because, you know, it gets muddy, you know, and these kind of things.
4: No, Robin, I want to ask you, what did you use, how do you control the weeds before? Because obviously you couldn't let all that weed come. What did you have to do?
7: Mm-hmm.
4: Right. So in other words, you're talking about going in there with a hoe, with cutlass. Well, this is the thing. So in other words, it's a lot of labor, a lot of effort to control it any other way. So this could cut down your
7: down this plant.
4: Exactly. So it slows down your plant and slows you down, because yeah. you can't take care of the amount of area.
5: Yeah.
4: But Robin, thanks so much for having us on your farm. Robin, thanks for all that information that you have there. I think a lot of the farmers will be happy with that. So guys, thanks so much for your time. But just in today's program, we've had a look at the control of weeds in Bora. Now, weed control is something that's important in every single crop. Basically, what farming is trying to grow something where something else used to grow. So if you just leave the land, all sorts of weeds, all sorts of things will come up. But if you want your crop to grow, you have to protect your plant from that. Previously, weed control was really, really, really difficult. It was laborious. You're talking about trying to go there with your hand weeding and hoeing. If you have to use a herbicide, you have to be very careful you don't damage your plant. With this combination, using Select, and particularly if you add some moccasin to it, you get control of your grass seed and a little bit of lifeline with your moccasin, and you control everything, and your plants are able to grow free. It has been a pleasure bringing this program to you. I hope you've enjoyed it as well. Remember, we're part sponsored by Caribbean Chemicals. This is Martin Lopez saying so long. Till next time.
2: Guyana has unveiled the National Drainage and Irrigation Strategy 2030, or NDIS, a document that reflects the collective vision for the future of Guyana's drainage and irrigation systems that recognizes the critical role they play in supporting national development. In what has been described as a soft launch, the bold NDIS document was presented to stakeholders at an event held in the main boardroom of the Ministry of Agriculture this past week. In delivering the feature address, Agriculture Minister Zulfikar Mustafa described the strategy as a major milestone in Guyana's efforts to build a more resilient, productive, and prosperous nation. Minister Mustafa said the strategy represents the first comprehensive drainage and irrigation framework to be established in Guyana following extensive consultations with a wide cross-section of stakeholders.
8: Today, Guyana is taking the spotlight, not only in oil and gas, but in agriculture. Agriculture has been one of the mainstay of Guyana's economy, and it will remain the mainstay of our economy. And when you look at our national budget, almost or over 75% is being expended in the National Drainage and Irrigation Authority's expenditure. Why? Because we want to build a resilient, we want to build a modern, state-of-the-art drainage and irrigation system in our country. So, this occasion, this afternoon, is significant in many ways. As I said, since the beginning of time, we have had a published strategy in our countries. And as you all know, Guyana is experiencing one of the most remarkable periods of transformation in its history. Across every region, we are witnessing an unprecedented level of investment, expanded economic activities, growing communities, and increasing demand on our infrastructure and natural resources.
2: According to Minister Mustafa, the strategy comes at a time when climate change continues to pose ever-increasing challenges, challenges that will only get worse.
8: Climate change continues to present serious challenges. Extreme rainfall events. Many of us know that we are witnessing, we are in the midst of the rainy season. Almost on a daily basis, I normally call Dr. Cummings a number of times to find out the outlook of the weather. And with extreme rainfall events, prolonged dry period, rising sea level, and changing weather patterns, this reminds us of the traditional approaches are no longer sufficient for us. Gone are the days when we have 2 and 3 inches of rainfall in a month. Today we have 5 and 6 inches of rainfall in an hour. And we have to prepare our drainage system. And when you go through this strategy, and you see what we have here, you will see the comprehensive system that we'll implement in the near future. That is why today, the Ministry of Agriculture, NDIA through the Ministry of Agriculture, have embarked on a number of mega projects. That will modernize our infrastructure, the United system. We must also think ahead. Whilst we know what is happening now, 20 years ago, we never knew what will happen today in this country. Many of us who were young persons during that time never thought that we'll have this extreme weather pattern that we are experiencing today. Today, climate change is real, and we are living in an area where we are most vulnerable around the world. We must plan strategically of what is happening now, and we must invest wisely. That is what our government, this government, has been doing.
2: The Agriculture Minister stressed that drainage and irrigation is not only limited to agriculture, but tied to national development issues that must be incorporated into this national strategy.
8: You heard Lionel just spoke about the mapping up of Georgetown, the drainage system in Georgetown. We have 16 pumps that are operable in Georgetown. We have a number of sluices and canals that are operable. But those are not sufficient enough, because when we have heavy rainfall, the town is underwater in some areas. Now, today, after discussing, the NDIA now is mapping up the entire country's drainage system that we have so that we can plan ahead. And that will be also add on, as an addendum to this strategy. This strategy will be part of the situation room that we will be launching later on this month, early next month. This will help us to plan our activity, to know where we have capacity, where we can advise farmers to go and start farming. For example, we have hundreds of pumps and sluices across this country. When we finish the data, inputting the data that we are doing now into this strategy, and this is inputted in our situation room in the data center that we'll be launching shortly, we can go to that and inform farmers that the capacity in this area, the drainage capacity in this area is so much, so that farmer can plan their activity, his or her activity in that area. That will be the advanced list of this strategy.
2: Minister Mustafa noted that the investments made in this regard over the past 5 years are already bearing fruit, reduced flooding, and better water management, resulting in mitigation against crop damage and losses in agriculture areas, as well as in residential communities. But there is still more work to be done.
8: We can build all the infrastructure now, but we have to have a vision to expand those infrastructure as the country develops in the future. We need coordinated approach. That is why we have now the agencies are working together. National Drainage and Irrigation, Ministry of Agriculture, local government, Ministry of Public Works. We are working very, Ministry of Housing. We are working very closely to ensure that we develop a coordinated strategy too for the country's development. We need a strategy that integrates engineering, science, technology, environmental sustainability, institutional strengthening, and community participation. And this, as I said, this strategy, if you go in it, you'll find all those that I just spoke about. And the National Drainage and Irrigation Strategy 2030 provides that vision that I talked about. It establishes a framework to modernize our drainage system, improve flood protection, increase water availability for agriculture, and strengthen our resilience to climate change. This strategy also recognizes the importance of innovation and technology, data-driven planning, improved monitoring system, digital tools, and smarter water management practices. All these must become integral components of how we manage our resources in the year ahead.
2: The U.S. $500,000 strategy is a collaborative effort between the Ministry, the National Drainage and Irrigation Authority, NDIA, and the Global Green Growth Institute, or GGGI. It aims to respond to the high economic and social costs of flooding. A core feature of the project is the development of an integrated, interactive geographic information system, GIS, based data platform that will consolidate NDIA's assets, agricultural information systems, and more than 25 years of hydrometeorological data. This platform will support real-time monitoring, time-adaptive maintenance, and better decisions on where to locate drainage and irrigation infrastructure to reduce flood risk.

0: Well, that's all the time we have on this week's edition of Farming Today, brought to you in association with the Ministry of Agriculture. I'm Christopher Holder. Until next time then, be good to yourselves and to each other.
1: The mosquitoes responsible for spreading dengue are most active during daylight hours and can breed in small amounts of still water. 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

Write your name, address, and telephone number on the back of your receipt and drop it in the entry box provided for your chance to win big. 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Hurry, promotion

0: GCOM will be conducting a claims and objections exercise commencing July 1, 2026 to produce an official list of electors, OLE. 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GCOM has posted the preliminary list of electors, PLE, in all the registration divisions across Guyana for you to check whether you are listed, and if so, whether your particulars are accurate. 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
1: The Muslim Youth Organization of Guyana, the MYO, wishes to inform that the registration period for the National Qasida Competition 2026 has been extended from June 6 to June 30. 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The National Qasida Competition is intended to help preserve the Urdu language. The grand finals will be held on Saturday, September 12, 2026 at the MYO Auditorium, Wilford Avenue, Georgetown. Register and compete. The closing date for registration is now June 30. 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

That's Mariah Carey there with Infinity. Jess Glynn did Hold My Hand, Adele, Someone Like You, and we started with Ed Sheeran, Thinking Out Loud, as we spin new pop selections in place of music flavor today, not from the Billboard charts, but from NCN's music chart. Selena Gomez, Kill Them With Kindness, and a little bit of Kim Cameron with Drive. This is a Riddler remix.

0: And that was Kim Cameron there with Drive. Before her, Selena Gomez, Kill Him With Kindness. 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
0: 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Here's a rebroadcast of the opening ceremony for Building Expo 2026.
2: On behalf of the Ministry of Housing, the Central Planning Authority, and the Government of Guyana, welcome to the International Building Expo 2026.
3: Distinguished guests, please allow us to recognize those gracing this historic occasion with their presence. His Excellency Dr. Mohamed Irfan Ali, President of the Cooperative Republic of Guyana. Honorable Ministers of Government, particularly the Ministers of Housing. Speaker of the National Assembly and Members of Parliament. Members of the Diplomatic Corps, heads of regional and international organizations, mayors, regional chairpersons, and local government officials, captains of industry, business leaders, and investors, members of the housing, construction, and engineering sectors, representatives of the private sector, professional associations, and civil society, members of the media, specially invited guests, and of course, our fellow Guyanese joining us here at the National Stadium and around the world. And I am Kurt Campbell.
2: And I am Andrea King.
3: And we are your host for this evening.
2: Ladies and gentlemen, it is now my pleasure to invite the Chief Executive Officer of the Central Housing and Planning Authority, Dr. Martin Pertab, to deliver his remarks. Please welcome Dr. Martin Pertab.
4: Your Excellency, Dr. Mohamed Irfan Ali, President of the Cooperative Republic of Guyana, Honorable Minister of Housing, Colin Crowell, Honorable Minister within the Ministry of Housing, Vanessa Ben, Speaker of the National Assembly, other Ministers of Government, Members of Parliament, Representative of distinguished guests, ladies and gentlemen, good evening. It is my distinct privilege to address you at the International Building Expo 2026. This year holds a special significance as Guyana celebrates 60 years of independence. It is a moment to reflect on our journey, appreciate how far we have come, and envision the future as we build together. We acknowledge, however, that our path since then has not always been easy. In the 1970s and 80s, Guyana experienced significant economic and social challenges. For instance, housing development stagnated, infrastructure deteriorated, and informal settlement expanded. By the early 1990s, nearly 108,000 people were living in squatting communities that lacked adequate sanitation, potable water, and basic infrastructure. At a macro level, the situation was equally challenging. Guyana was classified as a highly indebted poor country, burdened with a debt-to-GDP ratio approaching 750%. In fact, nearly 94% of the government revenues were consumed by debt servicing, leaving little physical space for investment in road, school, healthcare, and housing. At the same time, approximately 43% of the population live in absolute poverty, with nearly one-third living in extreme poverty. Yet, despite these constraints and challenges, in 1992, Guyana began laying the foundations for renewal in the housing sector. And within just 5 years, or by 1997, more than 21,000 house lots were distributed. And by 2015, allocation exceeded 115,000. Transformational housing programs such as Core Homes, Turnkey Solutions, and Young Professional Housing Scheme also made home ownership more accessible and affordable for thousands of Guyanese. For the first time, home ownership became more than just owning a house. It became a powerful vehicle for wealth creation, upward economic mobility, and greater social stability. Today, Guyana has emerged as a high-income country and is recognized as one of the fastest-growing economies in the world. In just a few years, we have built highways, connecting communities, modern bridges, improving mobility, and new hospitals, schools, commercial centers, industrial facilities, and housing development, reshaping our physical landscape at an unprecedented scale and pace. In the housing sector alone over the past 5 years, more than 50,000 house lots have been allocated, with over 21,000 land titles processed and more than 550 kilometers of road upgraded or constructed, representing an investment of more than $280 billion. We have also constructed more than 2,300 homes, moving beyond simply allocating land to provide complete housing solution for young professional, low-income families, and other beneficiaries. At the same time, we continue to advance one of Guyana's most ambitious and visionary projects, Silica City. Currently, proposals are being evaluated for the design, finance, and development of a world-class healthcare and innovation hub that would include a state-of-the-art hospital, medical research and innovation facility, a university campus, residential communities, commercial amenities, and extensive green and recreational space. This project reflects our commitment to build not merely for today, but generations to come, providing world-class amenities accessible to Guyanese people. But as we build more houses, communities, and infrastructure, we are also mindful of how we build. We have realized that our current housing challenges and those of tomorrow cannot be solved using yesterday's method alone. This is why innovation has become a center pillar of our development strategy. Today, we are actively exploring modern construction technologies, including modular and prefabricated housing solutions. These systems have the potential to significantly reduce construction time while maintaining structural strength and integrity. As we move towards our target of delivering over 40,000 houses over the next 5 years, innovation is not optional, it is an essential. Equally important is our commitment to clearing the 80,000 plus backlogs of pending housing applications. Addressing this demand would require over 5,500 acres of land and nearly $30 billion in supporting infrastructure. This is no small undertaking. Much of our coastal land has already been allocated or developed, which means we can no longer rely solely on existing public land reserves. Going forward, we'll have to purchase land from the private owners and open up new areas in other regions, which we have already started. Our focus will also have to expand to include townhouses and higher density residential development, allowing us to meet demand in ways that are economically, socially, and environmentally stable. However, this is just one side of the coin. The other is that household incomes are rising, and more Guyanese now have the financial means to invest in home ownership. For instance, between 2020 and 2025, housing application across the region increased by more than 200% compared to the period 2015 to 2020. Specifically, Region 3 and 6 have seen growth rates of 344% and 297.79% respectively, with more persons preferring turnkey options and young professional housing solutions. These numbers tell a very clear story. Confidence is growing, incomes are rising, operations are expanding. In support of our housing drive, Commercial Bank have also materially reduced residential mortgage rates even further, with several now offering tier structures starting at around 3 to 3.5%. For lower income borrowers, and around 5% for amount of at least $50 million to $60 million. But not to toot our own horn, we have delivered, notwithstanding the state of affairs in 2020. For instance, we have simultaneously dealt with the COVID-19 pandemic, global supply chain disruption, inflationary pressures, rising commodity prices, and the effect of El Nino. And yes, some of you may say it's luck, thanks to our newfound oil wealth. But while it might have a role to play in our progress, that is just one of the many factors that determines a nation's prosperity and the success of development program. The decisive factor and perhaps the most important is visionary leadership. And though we have been fortunate to discover oil, I think we have been even more fortunate to have a leader with a vision, tenacity, discipline, and foresight to transform that patrimony into national blessing. Today, our leader has turned ideas into built realities and treated Guyana's future as a deliberate design. He has imagined a bold and specific future, regional hub, diverse economy, world-class living standard, and mobilized institutions to make the future physically and institutionally real. Because of his vision, we are investors proactively in highways, bridges, housing scheme, healthcare facility, energy infrastructure, and industrial demand to expand the country's absorptive capacity and position ourselves for sustained growth. We understand that increased investment, population growth, business expansion, and rising incomes would place unprecedented demand on our infrastructure. That understanding is why projects such as the Heroes Highway, the Barjag near the Mara River Bridge, and extensive community road upgrades were pursued aggressively. Imagine a Guyana with over 100 plus additional vehicles, but without a road network to support them. Congestion, inefficiency, bottlenecks would become commonplace and economic opportunities would be constrained. But instead, we choose preparation over reaction. Looking ahead, that same philosophy will continue to guide our investment. Major projects such as the Busby Dam to Land of Canaan Road, the Varsil to Parika Highway, and the Lenora to Canal Link are not isolated projects. They are strategic investment designed to strengthen connectivity, unlock thousands of acres for future housing and commercial development, reduce travel times, and improve national productivity. Ladies and gentlemen, this project represents more than just infrastructure. They represent opportunity, they represent access. They represent the fiscal framework upon which future generations will build their aspirations. History will remember this period as one of the most transformative eras in Guyana development. And future generation would likely judge us not only for the opportunities we inherited, but by what we build with them and the foundations we have laid for them. They will look at the roads, the bridges, homes, school, hospital, businesses, communities that emerge from this period and determine whether we rose to the occasion. But I'm confident that we will. So let us continue to build with purpose, excellence, and innovation. And above all, let us continue to build a Guyana that future generations will be proud to call home. I wish all exhibitors and participants every success at the International Building Expo 2026. May God bless you and may God continue to bless Guyana. Thank you.
5: Dr. Pertab spoke earlier aptly to the team, Guyana at 60, building strong foundations for a sustainable future. But the success of Guyana's development story depends not only on government leadership, but also on vibrant and innovative private sector. The private sector drives investments, creates jobs, expands opportunities, and plays a vital role in transforming vision into reality. Please welcome the Chairman of the Private Sector Commission, Captain Gerald Gavaya, Jr.
6: Your Excellency, Dr. Fernali, President of the Cooperative Republic of Guyana, Speaker of the House, Ministers of Government, Members of Parliament, Diplomatic Corps, leaders of the private sector, Guyanese. Welcome here to celebrate one of our favorite and most celebrated events of the year. International Building Expo in Guyana has become a staple, not just here in Guyana, but for the Caribbean, where we get to showcase what we can do and where the future of Guyana is heading. So first, let me congratulate Minister Colin Kroll and Minister Ben, on your amazing achievement tonight in bringing together private sector leaders, not just from Guyana, but from around the region and internationally, all sitting here today to celebrate Guyana and what we can become. I think it's a very fitting slogan you have here, building a strong foundation for a sustainable future. And what does that mean? It means that today we get to define what does it mean to be Guyanese, but not in just how we speak and what we do, but the legacy that we leave for our children and our children's children. If you think about it, when you close your eyes and you envision what a Mediterranean house looks like, or a Spanish house looks like, images pop into your head. If you think about what it looks like to be in the Middle East, you start to think of certain architectural designs. This is what we're doing here today. We are defining what does it mean to be Guyanese in how we build, and what we leave behind. So, you know, it's amazing to hear all the things that Dr. Pertab about. And we have bridges, housing, but what's more important is the fact that it is no longer just here in Georgetown, but countrywide. Because we're not just measuring. Good evening, everyone. I would like to recognize the Prime Minister of Jamaica, as well as our Prime Minister coming to the event today. Please get a round of applause, ladies and gentlemen. Thank you. So it's really more than all of those amazing achievements that we were able to get in just the last 5 years. But what's more important is that we're bringing these opportunities to every corner of Guyana simultaneously, and that is something that we need to celebrate as Guyanese here today. The Private Sector Commission stands firmly in that that responsibility lies with each and every one of us. It's not just about the growth, but it's how do we build the safety in our buildings, the sustainability in our practices, the competitiveness of our businesses, and the international standards that we uphold here in Guyana. So for every contractor that's in this room, every builder, every architect, every engineer, you are defining Guyana to our future and to the rest of the world. So what I want to say is that the Private Sector Commission, we're not just standing by. We're not just looking by and seeing things happening. We are making it happen. And if you think about the statistics that Dr. Pertab just spoke about, 8,000 homes per year. And if you do the math, that's 21 homes per day that we have to be building every single day for the next 5 years. Ladies and gentlemen, in short, we cannot do it alone. So I hope that every single business in here, every single international investor in here, understand that Guyanese, we're hard workers, we're aggressive business people, and we are looking for partners to accelerate and leapfrog Guyana into the future, and we want your partnership here in Guyana. We have a government that has created the largest opportunity for builders here in Guyana. We have an investment climate that has never been stronger. We have a GDP growing at double digits year after year, and the pace is not slowing down. So it is up to us here in the private sector to take advantage of the hard work that this government has did and laid the framework for us to invest, for us to build, and for us to partner to work together to push this country into the future. So I want to encourage everyone here today again, at this expo, you will see people that have innovative projects. You will see technology. You will see international partners coming to the front. You will see the opportunities being laid out in front of you, and the ball is in our court as the private sector. The government doesn't build the houses. They create the framework, which they have done. It is now up to us to do the work as the private sector. And I want to tell you that as the chairman, I have never been more confident in my private sector to execute. So, ladies and gentlemen, I hope you enjoy the rest of the show and understand that this is just the beginning of a 4-day period where we showcase the amazingness that is Guyana, we showcase the amazingness that is the opportunities before us, and we showcase the unity and solidarity and how we push Guyana forward. Thank you.
3: Thank you, Captain Gavaya Jr. Ladies and gentlemen, we would like to officially acknowledge the presence of the Honorable Brigadier Retired Mark Phillips, the Prime Minister of the Cooperative Republic of Guyana. Also gracing this occasion this evening is Dr. the Most Honorable Andrew Holness, Prime Minister of Jamaica and one of the Caribbean's most influential voices on economic growth, innovation, and regional development. Dr. Holness is also joined by the Foreign Affairs Minister of Jamaica and the Minister of Industry.
2: Thank you, Vintage, for bringing the energy to the stage and giving us that wonderful tribute to our homeland. Ladies and gentlemen, what you see here tonight is the hard work of many persons, but among them is a woman whose determination knows no bounds. Please welcome the Honorable Vanessa Benn, Minister within the Ministry of Housing, for her address.
7: Your Excellency, Dr. Mohamed Irfan Ali, our dear President of the Cooperative Republic of Guyana, Honorable Prime Minister Mark Phillips, Dr. the Most Honorable Andrew Holness, Prime Minister of Jamaica, and your delegation, inclusive of two ministers, welcome to Guyana. I'd also like to recognize the Speaker of our National Assembly, colleague members of Cabinet, members of Parliament, members of the Diplomatic Corps, heads of the Discipline Services, special invited guests, exhibitors, ladies and gentlemen, good evening. Tonight, Guyana stands as the most exciting moment in our history. Our parents and the wider society may opine that these transformative times are second only to the achievement of our nation's independence 60 years ago. We are witnessing in real time the rapid expansion of our economy, while various growth sectors, including construction and agriculture, are improving at an exponential rate. There are ever-increasing investments in public and private sectors, which, aside from the development they propel, offer extraordinary opportunities for the enhancement of the lives and livelihoods of our citizens. Ladies and gentlemen, our 60-year-old Guyana, still a relatively young nation, is attracting greater global confidence and recognition. Such confidence has bolstered us in offering, for a second time, a candidate for the position of Secretary General of the United Nations. I am truly excited to witness our dear sister, Her Excellency Caroline Rodrigues-Burkett, Guyana's permanent representative to the United Nations, as she vies to be elected the first female to hold that significant post. Your Excellency, Mr. President, please allow me to say, go, Caroline, go. We are here cheering you on. As we witness this unprecedented development with new roads and highways connecting communities, modern infrastructure is reshaping our landscape. And I hope as you entered the pavilion, this event this evening, you are getting the feel of what we're doing as a government to indeed transform our city and to transform the model communities across our country into healthy spaces for the benefit of all our citizens. We are witnessing that transformation as a nation. Ladies and gentlemen, this People's Progressive Party's civic government is building a Guyana that is sustainable, strategic, and smart for decades to come. And I believe that deserves a round of applause. Our government recognizes that housing is much more than a piece of land. It is about the kind of life we want our citizens, our successive generations, to experience. Whether our communities are aesthetically pleasing, safe, and equipped to withstand the challenges of the future, including climate change. Throughout our history, access to housing development has empowered generations of Guyanese families. Many of the advances we see today are built on the strong foundation that our dear President, His Excellency Dr. Mohamed Irfan Ali, has put in place since during his time, having the position as Minister of Housing and Water. He has built a strong foundation for us to move forward on, and his legacy continues. When Dr. Mohamed Irfan Ali was sworn in as President, including in his speech, in his inaugural speech, I wish to quote one of the intentions during which he said that he wished to deliver to the people of Guyana a better quality of service. As president, he is committed to this vision through deliberate planning and strong leadership. And so the housing sector, my dear ladies and gentlemen, has transformed through bold policies and expanded housing programs. and that housing communities continue to serve as a catalyst for development. And so as we look forward towards 2030 and beyond, our government continues to set the focus way beyond the allocation of land. And our work program at the Ministry of Housing is pivotal to supporting the national development as a whole. We recognize that future development must be coordinated, resilient, inclusive, and sustainable. We continue to utilize integrated land use planning to guide every stage of our development. Indeed, there is greater collaboration, is growing, across ministries, agencies, local authorities, and others, as we build a Guyana that balances housing development, industrial expansion, agriculture, environmental conservation, transportation, and public infrastructure. The spirit of collaboration is evident even in our national beautification program, and we try to give you a taste of that experience of what we're building here at International Building Expo 2026, and I hope that you're enjoying the atmosphere that we have tried to create. Ladies and gentlemen, it's always a bit of a challenge to come and speak between such eloquent gentlemen and who are quite deliberate in the amount of detail that they share. So I'm trying to shift about in my speech, but I just wanted to share just very quickly that under our president's leadership, as our country and our cabinet, our government, works assiduously to bring faster, more efficient, and consumer-friendly services to our people, the Central Housing and Planning Authority's single window system, which marked its second year in operation, is exemplary in bringing the review process of building applications on one portal, accessible by all users, and at the same time by the agencies which have the responsibility to review those applications. And so indeed, we are modernizing our approach. What is happening under my colleague, Mr. Zulfikar Ali, in the Ministry of Public Service is, you know, creating all those various platforms, including our e-network system. It would be remiss of me not to use the opportunity of having the microphone and the podium at this point, not to pique your interest into what this expo offers. So one of the aspects of the expo is a seminar. We will have a seminar for 2 days, starting tomorrow, from 1 p.m. to 6 in the evening, and it will cover a various number of topics. It will include sustainable urban planning, digital transformation, looking at the single window system I just mentioned, building new technologies and smart solutions, looking at waste management on construction sites, climate change and resiliency in construction industry and cities, specifically our partners at the National Drainage and Irrigation Authority. We speak about drainage and flood risk during construction, how we look at transitioning the housing stock to more energy efficient households. And also, we will speak indeed about the digital transformation in the building and construction industry. Ladies and gentlemen, I really wish to thank you again for your attention and welcome you once more. I enjoy our Masters of Ceremony in welcoming you, particularly our visiting Head of State, Prime Minister of Jamaica and his team. And I thank you for your attention. May God bless you all. This expo goes for 4 days. We look forward to welcoming you here again. Enjoy.
3: And gentlemen, Kirby's delight, proudly representing, and I say that again, proudly representing Region 6 and our Indian culture through dance and music. And now, it is my distinct honor to invite a man who has worked not just over the last 6 days, but over the last 6 years to transform housing in Guyana and to take Very Expo to the next level. Colin Crowell, Minister of Housing.
8: His Excellency Dr. Mohamed Irfan Ali, President of the Cooperative Republic of Guyana, Honorable Retired Brigadier Mark Phillips, Prime Minister of Guyana, Dr. the Most Honorable Dr. Andrew Holmes, Prime Minister of Jamaica, Senator the Honorable Kamina Johnson-Smith, Minister of Foreign Affairs and Foreign Trade of Jamaica, Senator the Honorable Aubin Hill, Minister of Industry, Investment and Commerce of Jamaica, my cabinet colleagues, but more particularly my colleague Minister in the Ministry of Housing, Minister Vanessa Benn, members of the Diplomatic Corps, exhibitors, Speaker of the National Assembly, contractors, developers, financial institutions, partners, distinguished guests, ladies and gentlemen, members of the media, good evening to all of you. I am delighted to welcome you to this International Building Expo 2026, hosted here under the theme, and timely too, and meaningful, Guyana at 60, Building Strong Foundations for a Sustainable Future. And as we continue to celebrate this 60th year of independence, it is truly remarkable to witness Guyana's transformative urban landscape over these last 60 years that is even evolving day by day. For example, the magnitude and the success of the People's Progressive Party Civic Government Housing Program. And in our most recent term in office alone, and all that we've set out to achieve, we've surpassed those targets. And so, for example, while we've said we have allocated over 53,000 house lots in the last period, what is more important for us is that over 45% of those allottees were people of the low-income bracket, reaffirming our commitment to ensuring that homeownership remains accessible to ordinary Guyanese. Every corner of this country is being amplified by the social and economic benefits of construction. Whether it's the construction of your house, being employed to build a high-rise building, or just driving along enjoying our newly built four-lane highway, Guyanese are enjoying the multiplier effects of the construction industry. This expo provides an opportunity for us to showcase not just the products, the services, and the innovations in construction and housing, but to showcase how far we have come as a nation since independence, and more importantly, where we are going. My dear friends, in 2009, the People's Progressive Party Civic Government made a strategic decision to transform Guyana's housing sector by expanding beyond the allocation of house lots to the direct provision of housing units. So hence followed were initiatives such as the Core Home Program, Young Professional Home Program, Hinterland Housing. We sought to address the diverse housing needs of Guyanese from different income brackets and all regions of our country. Today, that vision continues to guide our housing agenda. Building on the success of the past and responding to the growing demand for affordable housing, your government has committed through its manifesto to the construction of over 40,000 new homes over these 5 years. As its core, housing is about dignity. It's about security. It's about opportunity.

sustainable communities, completed with the roads, the drainage, the water and electricity networks, recreational spaces, commercial hubs, and connecting to major economic corridors. In keeping with the new and emerging demands of the sector, the Ministry of Housing has taken deliberate steps towards a more responsive, modern, and service-oriented approach to delivering housing solutions to Guyanese. As part of our commitment to improving service daily, we are ensuring that citizens also receive their land ownership documents in a timely manner. The Ministry of Housing recently engaged the Land Registrar to address the challenges affecting the processing of certificates of titles. The rapid expansion of the housing development across the country, driven by government's aggressive housing program, has resulted in a significant increase in the number of titles being generated by the Central Housing and Planning Authority. And while this reflects the success of our housing drive, it has also placed increased operational demands on the land registry, leading to longer processing times. However, through increased interagency collaborative efforts to reduce this backlog, for example, over 2,200 certificate of titles will be available for distribution over the upcoming 3 days during this expo. Yesterday alone, we added another 400 titles in Berbice. Looking back at the last 5 years, we were able to process over 25,000 titles. And this year alone, for the first 6 months, we have already processed over 6,500 titles. As such, I would like to extend sincere appreciation to both the Registrar of Lands and Deeds and their team for their proactive response and continued collaboration, as we have now reduced the processing time from which was more than 6 months. We are working now within a 3-month time frame. Our country is expanding at an unprecedented pace, driven by broad economic growth, infrastructure expansion, and the increased investor confidence. Guyana's economy continues to rank among the fastest growing in the world. That growth alone has brought opportunity, but also places greater demands on planning and preparation. And this is why International Building Expo, the brainchild of His Excellency President Ali, is so important. What began as a sector-focused exhibition has evolved into the most significant platform for housing, for construction, and strategic engagements. It is an environment where developers, contractors, engineers, architects, suppliers, financial institutions, regulators, and consumers can all interact in a shared space. It has become a marketplace for ideas so that we can have the finest minds within the ecosystem engaging and interacting. It is now a space where stakeholders can discuss affordability, sustainability, climate resilience, financing, urban planning, and new construction technologies. This interaction is important because the continued advancement of the sector demands and it depends on strong partnerships and collaboration. Each year, we see more exhibitors, more innovations, more partnerships, and more regional and international interest in our local economy. This growth mirrors what is happening in Guyana itself. This year, we have seen an increase of over 25 new booths being reserved when you compare to last year. This year, we have seen more international companies joining, for example, from Costa Rica, Mexico, Japan, United Kingdom, India, just to name a few. And as we build for the future, we must ask the difficult but necessary questions. How do we reduce costs while maintaining standards? How do we create communities that are resilient to flooding and climate risks? How do we integrate sustainability into every phase of our development? Over these 4 days, I am hopeful
that we will get new and more innovative answers to these

0: 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And for all the years that you have been with us, it is greatly appreciated. You are helping to shape the physical future of Guyana. 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I am confident that this year's Expo will continue to foster meaningful engagements and deliver value to all our participants. 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It is your time, is your first time in Guyana, and I urge you to come on board with us and be part of this experience. In closing, I want to thank, and I cannot close without doing this, to thank our dedicated staff at the Ministry of Housing and Central Housing and Planning Authority, our partners in the private sector, the contractors, engineers, and workers who put in the hard hours to make our projects a reality. I want to encourage everyone watching our live broadcast from home to visit this expo. Bring your families along. There are fun activities for the children while you engage with the exhibitors. This is your moment. This is your Guyana. Let's continue to build it together. Thank you and best wishes for a successful Building Expo 2026.
1: 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The story of Guyana's growth is also a story of regional partnership. The International Building Expo demonstrates what can be achieved when Caribbean nations share ideas, expertise, and opportunities. 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
2: Thank you, Mr. Master of Ceremonies. Please. My friend, my brother, the President of the Cooperative Republic of Guyana, Irfan Ali, I start off in this way because I want to convey, Mr. President, to your people the close relationship that we have. Not just as colleagues, heads of state, but we see eye to eye on many issues. And it is indeed a great honor for me to be in your beautiful country. And thank you for the lovely arrangements that you have made for my visit here and the hospitality shown to my team that is here. Allow me to acknowledge as well your Prime Minister, the Honorable Dr. Phillips, Prime Minister of Guyana, the Minister of Housing and other members of your cabinet who are here, and my own tiny delegation that I brought with me, with my Minister of Foreign Affairs, the Honorable Kamina Johnson-Smith, and the Minister of Industry, Investment and Commerce, the Honorable Aubin Hill, members of the Diplomatic Corps, members of the Guyanese and international private sector who are here, distinguished ladies and gentlemen all, it is indeed a good evening. It is a pleasure for me to return to Guyana after about 8 years. And I must say that Guyana has changed quite a bit. Yes, the development can only be described as fantastic. As Guyana marks 60 years of independence, this expo provides an opportunity to recognize the country's remarkable progress and to consider the decisions that will shape its development for decades to come. One of the critical decisions that you face would be, how do you expand housing opportunity for your population? Because housing is actually about independence. When families have secure housing, they can make long-term decisions. They can make decisions about the education of their children, decisions about their savings and pensions. But more than that, having secured housing, particularly housing secured by title, it makes them an owner. An owner is totally different from a renter or someone who is irregularly occupying. An owner is a steward, not just of the housing asset, but of the community in which that housing is built. So as you celebrate your 60th year and you are reflecting on your housing policy, you are actually strengthening your community through housing. Housing is also a powerful economic activity. It creates its own demands for material, for transportation, for finance, for insurance, for skilled labor. It supports employment today while building a future for tomorrow. And Guyana has demonstrated what can be achieved when land, infrastructure, finance, and as I have seen displayed here, political will is brought together. Your housing program has involved not just housing, not just houses, but service land, roads, drainage, water, electricity. But above all, from what I have seen and all that I have heard, you are investing in building communities. That integrated approach offers an important lesson for our region. We cannot plan housing separately from transportation, from sanitation, from schools, health facilities, digital connectivity, areas of employment, but more importantly, from how people live together as a community. And from what I have seen and all that I have heard, it is clear that your president and his ministers are visionary in this regard. And you see this vision materializing by the roads that are being built, with great thought and planning, by the drainage that accompanies these roads, by the connectivity and all the other infrastructure, which is not just a road, you build a utility corridor. But you use those roads as well in ways to ensure that there is public order by the digital assets that you place on those roads to help to manage traffic and manage public order issues. And then from that utility corridor, you provide the service to the lots that people will occupy and build on in the future. That is vision. That is planning. That is good government. Jamaica itself is going through a housing boom, clearly not on the scale of what is happening here in Guyana, but a housing boom nonetheless. We estimate in Jamaica that there is a housing deficit of approximately 150,000 housing solutions. The government of Jamaica has undertaken to directly provide through the various agencies of government 70,000 of those solutions. Our National Housing Trust will build 42,000 of those solutions. And we already have the plan to build that number of housing, and we have already built 10,000 of that number. And we continue to build thousands of houses every year. But I would share with you that the greatest constraint on the construction of housing solutions would not be finance. For Jamaica, the greatest constraint would be the supply side constraints, the availability of contractors who can build at scale, the availability of labor and technical skills that can operate with new innovations and new materials. And of course, the speed of government itself in giving planning and construction approvals. These have been our challenges. I'm very pleased to hear that in Guyana, you have taken on with great courage the efficiency of the government bureaucracy in delivering the approvals for housing. And I'm told that you now have a one-stop shop and that you have cut the approval times for as high as 3 years to now 3 months. That is to be applauded. But I believe there are opportunities for Jamaica and Guyana to collaborate in the housing development sphere, particularly as it relates to labor and the deployment of new technologies in construction. And I look forward to advancing these conversations with your president to see how best we can collaborate as two developing nations to improve our people's access to housing. I started off my presentation by referring to your president as my friend. And I have good reason to do so. Jamaica was hit by a Category 5 hurricane, the third strongest hurricane recorded in history. It devastated the southwestern and northwestern end of the island. Over 900,000 persons were impacted. Over 150,000 homes were impacted. Your president, among other leaders of the region, took the time to visit Jamaica and to visit what we call the ground zero, the point of impact of the hurricane. And he spent the day with me going through the areas that were devastated. He did not leave me empty-handed. He said, "Prime Minister, I will send materials for you, and I will send my a deployment of the Guyanese Defense Force to come and assist in rebuilding. That meant a lot to me. And I'm here today to say thank you, my friend, President Ali, and thank you directly to the people of Guyana for your kind consideration of your brothers and sisters in Jamaica who were impacted. That is what regional integration is all about. At the end of the day, we stand in solidarity and support for each other in tangible ways, and I am truly grateful. I must say that the members of your Defense Force did quite an amazing job, and all the reports of the people who benefited is that the workmanship was of the highest standard, and please convey to them again my great appreciation. But Jamaica will recover, and we have already started to recover. But it is not our intention to rebuild what was there. We're going to rebuild what should have been there in the first place, and we're going to rebuild better than what was there before. And that is why we have established the National Reconstruction and Resilience Agency, a special entity of government with its own laws to fast-track development. And from the examples that we have seen here in Guyana, it is clear that we can build quickly and we can build well. There is a culture in our public bureaucracy. I'm not sure it exists in Guyana anymore because President Ali has courageously stamped it out based upon what I have seen. But there is a culture that if it didn't take long, it wasn't well done. And it is an affliction of Caribbean public administration that we need to change. This is the era of getting things done at the speed of thought. The time that we waste trying to perfect processes that are outdated, artificial intelligence is narrowing and compacting the time to delivery. New materials are being developed that changes the process of construction. And we must move with speed and intent to ensure that we are not left behind by the changes in technology and that we don't miss out on the opportunities created. And that is why we have created this special purpose entity to drive the redevelopment of Jamaica in response to the disaster of Hurricane Melissa. And what I have seen here in Guyana confirms what we are doing in Jamaica as the correct thing. Guyana is moving at pace and growing at an incredibly fast pace, and it is admirable, and we should all seek to adopt the pace at which Guyana is growing. I want to commend the organizers of this event. It is absolutely important to bring together all the stakeholders involved in housing, including the private sector, including persons involved in the logistics and supply chain, to create that community around housing development. And indeed, I consider it a pleasure, President Ali, to be able to view and participate. You're giving me some ideas. When you visit us in Jamaica, you may be standing at this podium delivering my speech, and of course, praising me as I have praised you. My friends, again, it is a great pleasure. And I wish Guyana and the people of Guyana a happy 60th anniversary. And may your success continue with God's richest blessings. I thank you, my friends.
3: Long before assuming the nation's highest office, he served as minister responsible for housing and was instrumental in expanding home ownership opportunities, advancing community development, and laying the foundation for many of the policies that continue to transform lives today. Indeed, the International Building Expo itself was conceived and launched under his stewardship of the housing sector. Today, as president, he continues to champion a vision of sustainable development, economic prosperity, and opportunity for every Guyanese. Ladies and gentlemen, please rise and join me in welcoming His Excellency, Dr. Mohamed Irfan Ali, President of the Cooperative Republic of Guyana, for the preacher address.
4: Thank you. Thank you very much. Please, please have your seats.
5: My good friend and my brother, the Most Honorable Andrew Holness, ministers of government from both Guyana and Jamaica, the people of Guyana and Jamaica, distinguished members of the media, ladies and gentlemen, this evening is indeed another incredible day in the journey of our development. And my dear friend, the Most Honorable Dr. Andrew Holness, I don't need to come to Jamaica to start singing your praise or speaking about you. I've been doing so for a very long time. I've been speaking about your dynamic leadership. I've been speaking about the spirit of the people of Jamaica. And the spirit of the people of Jamaica is as a direct result of the investment your leadership is making in their lives. The confidence to look at adversity in its face and still dream and think of a better tomorrow is because of their own awareness that the leadership that they have can take them to a better tomorrow, and that is important. When the population can see in the leadership, in the policy-making environment, confidence, they can see the ability of doing better, being better. And I think in my visit and my many, many conversation with you and my dear friend, the Foreign Minister, Minister Kamina, she is an incredible, incredible regional personality, and I want to applaud you and welcome you also, and my brother, also the Minister of Industry and Investment. Now, a lot has already been said. I want to assure the Prime Minister too that our promised second phase of support in your recovery program will be delivered. We are known for keeping our promises. And we are speaking not only about collaboration on housing, energy, but today we spoke about collaboration in culture and sports, how Jamaica can help our athletes in your elite training center, and how we can support your athletes in the building out of our own cricketing academy. So the conversations we are having, I am sure, would deliver stronger partnerships at the level of government, the level of private sector, and more importantly, at the integration of our people from Jamaica and here in Guyana. I spoke earlier of confidence, and I was looking at some figures. And you have heard a lot. In 2015, when the People's Progressive Party Civic handed over the leadership of the housing sector, we had in the pipeline in housing more than 20,000 lots that was under development. And we left about 39,000 applicants in the system, which would have meant that really the task of the government then was to create the infrastructure and deliver 21,000 lots, because 2020 was already in the system. When we came back in office, what was the situation? You had 41, 20 the system, 21 to deliver. But we came back with a backlog of 22,000. But worse than that, the confidence of delivery was so low that new applicants in the system were really backing off of the system. What took place between 2020 and now is nothing short of extraordinary. Because of the confidence of people in knowing that they will get the house lots, the confidence of people in knowing that there is a government that is prioritizing housing, that is investing in housing, and that is delivering in housing, the application in that period grew by 60,000. That is not accidental. That is because of the confidence in the system and everybody wanting to be part of the growth story, owning their own homes. And that is where we are today. 81,000 applications in the system. Out of the 81 is new applicants. We have cleared the backlog more or less. New applicants, that is from 2020 and beyond, is 67,000. And the average age of that 67,000 is about 23 plus years old. Can you imagine in any economic scenario where a 23-year-old is taking their step to home ownership with confidence, knowing that there is a government that will deliver? That by itself is an amazing story. We speak about 60 years of independence. There was a time when 10 families lived in the same house, sharing two bedrooms. Today, your 21-year-old is dreaming of owning their own home because of a system that is supporting that type of thinking. And I want to address the issue of outstanding titles. Between 2020 and 2026, we were able to process 30,000 titles. We have outstanding titles to process at just over 20,000. I can assure you that what we took 5 years to process, we will not take a single year, because we're going to back the system to clear the backlog of all titles that need to be processed. But we also need the allottee to ensure from their end they're concluding their transaction to have the title delivered to them. Because whilst we have processed 30,000 titles, there are still thousands of titles in the vault awaiting delivery. Let me also pause at this moment to recognize the remarkable staff of the Ministry of Housing and the Central Housing and Planning Authority. And I know they're remarkable because they have not only been delivering over the last 5 years, they've delivered, and I can tell you personally, they've delivered between 2008 to 2015, just as they're delivering to this commitment to service and commitment to excellence. Now I want to address also some challenges that we have. Social housing. And in the coming weeks, I'll be outlining with great clarity a housing development strategy that will reduce our backlog to zero in the next 4+ years. But more importantly, a strategy that will directly target the different segments of vulnerability in our system. Persons living with disability, single parent, persons living in extreme vulnerability. We are designing a system that will allow you to have a home in which you can live in dignity. And in the coming weeks, I will outline a clear strategy of how we are going to deliver homes to people who meet this criteria. And at the same time, how we're going to invest in the low, moderate, and medium income homes to meet the expectations of the people of Guyana at the scale of which the expectation is growing. Now, it's important to note that we are seeing a movement towards homes instead of land, because the population is having more confidence in the CSP and housing delivering homes instead. Many persons are saying to us, we want to transfer to the young professional. So recently, I met a young lady, 25 years old, in the Le Souvenir area. And she said to me, Mr. President, I now understand what you mean when you speak about the growth of our net value. She said to me, she bought a piece of land, a high-income land, at $2.5 million from the Ministry of Housing. And when she went for the valuation, she was shocked, because in less than 18 months, the valuation for the land was 53 million Guyana dollars. That is not accidental. That is because of the investment we are putting with the land. That is because of the roads, the drainage, the water, the light. That is because of an entire ecosystem that is working at creating value. An entire ecosystem that is working at expanding value. Now, these conversations, sometimes, though simple, seems too technical for the parliament of our country. Because I would sit and listen to debates in the parliament when people ask questions about what more roads, we can eat the roads. They don't understand what is meant by value creation. And let me help them to understand just a bit more. Between 2020 to 2025, the growth in real estate loan moved from 90 billion to 185 billion. The growth in loans for private dwelling moved from 82 billion to 141 billion. The growth in industrial development moved from 7.9 billion to 41 billion. Now imagine this. Not only the growth, but guess what? The non-performing loan has declined at its lowest ever in the history of the banking system. That is, not only people are borrowing, but they are more capable of paying for the loan. And let me help those who ask about this type of investment, about the necessity of this type of investment. For every dollar we spend on construction, for every dollar we spend, both in the public and private sector, on construction, the economic benefit in value term is $2.5. For every dollar, the multiplier effect. Let us look at that in absolute terms in two commodities alone. Stone. In 2020, we produced 700,000 tons of stone. That is production and import. In 2025, at the end of 2025, our production was 5.6 million tons. sand in 2020, it was 408,000 tons. In 2025, 408,000 in 2020. In 2025, it was 15 million tons. These numbers tell a story. But there are some who are disinterested in this story because their minds are stuck on one tune. And that tune is criticize, criticize, criticize, oppose, oppose, oppose, lie, lie, lie, and hope that some of it will stick. I said to the cabinet that we must not allow those voices that are few in numbers to erode the enormous work and transformation that is taking place in our country. We have a responsibility to do that. So today, as we gather at the International Building Expo, I declare without fear of contradiction that we are not just constructing buildings, roads, bridges, and aerodromes. We are building a nation. And the foundations of our nation have never been stronger. The evidence is irrefutable. Our people, the greatest asset of this republic, are rising confidently to meet the challenges and opportunities of transformation. Our education system is being revolutionized, equipping a new generation with the knowledge, skills, and competencies required for the Guyana of tomorrow. Our system of rule of law is being fortified to create a safer, more secure, and more just society. And whilst many people may not see the importance of modern laws in the transformation, many of the things we are doing in government would be meaningless if the law, the amendments, the transformation and the upgrade of our legal architecture is not also done at an equal pace to support the transformation that is taking place. Our democratic institutions continue to be strengthened and protected. Our infrastructure is being modernized and expanded. Our people, under the One Guyana banner, are finding greater common purpose, drawing strength from our diversity, and forging a deeper sense of national unity. These are the unmistakable and undeniable indicators of a nation foundation, the prosperity of our people, the happiness of our people, the safety of our people, the consciousness of our people, the ability of our people to dream and implement the dream of owning things. Look around this stadium. Over 500 exhibitors, developers, banks, material suppliers, prefabricated housing companies, green technology providers, architects and engineers from across the region and beyond. Guyana's economy is solid. In the first quarter of 2026 alone, just the first 3 months of this year, Guyana received over $761 million from the Stabroek Block. Importantly, our economy is now projected to grow by over 30% this year. In the first quarter of 2026, the estimated growth is over 35%. You will agree that growth by itself is not a measure of national success. The true test is whether today's prosperity is transformed into tomorrow's security. Whether the wealth generated in this remarkable moment is preserved, managed wisely, and shared across generations. That is why, even as our economy surges forward, we have entrenched safeguards that will ensure that the benefits of our national resources endure long after the last barrel is produced or the last ounce is produced. We have broken through the US $4 billion barrier in our National Resource Fund. Critically, our story is not an oil story. Our story is about a non-oil economy, the story of diversification, the story of sustainability, the story of leadership, the story of investment, the story of world-class healthcare, world-class education, world-class infrastructure. That is the story of Guyana. When we look across our country today, we see the thousands of new homes. But sometimes we forget, just sometimes we forget that this is not accidental. When we were returned to office in 2020, the New Building Society, the institution that has for generations been the home for the ordinary Guyanese borrower, had a mortgage ceiling of just $8 million Guyana dollars. Today, families, young Guyanese, are benefiting from a ceiling at a New Building Society that is 30 million Guyana dollars. And the interest rate for up to 30 million is capped at 5%. The New Building Society would have seen a near fourfold increase in borrowing capacity from the ordinary Guyanese family. But we did not stop there. The power of competitive financial system is when a government moves, the market follows. And it has moved with extraordinary speed. Republic Bank has removed its residential mortgage ceiling entirely. No limit. They're offering mortgages up to 60 million Guyana dollars at 5% interest. With rates beginning at 3.5%. And they have launched the mortgage move product. So that if you're already paying a higher rate at another bank, you can transfer to Republic Bank and access the savings that they offer. GBTI, effective May 1st this year, restructured this entire mortgage portfolio with rates as low as 3%. That is not a promotional rate. That is their standard offering for qualified borrowers. Brought down even further. This is even brought down even further through their loyalty program for eligible customers. These are rates that were between 8 to 15% just 5 years ago. Citizen Bank introduced a new mortgage structure in April, rates now starting at 3.5% up to 35 years. 100% construction financing So that 25% that I used to ask you to put up upfront historically has been removed. 100% financing for construction. And it goes further. Zero commitment fees. Zero processing fees. And a 48-hour loan approval turnaround. That is the confidence in the system. That is the confidence in our economy. And I can say the same for Demerara Bank. 3% expanding loan portfolio, unlimited borrowing. Same for Scotiabank. They have also reduced their interest rate. And that is not all. The government has doubled the ceiling on mortgage interest tax relief for first-time homeowners. Under Section 20A of the Income Tax Act, if you're a first-time homeowner living in your own property, you can now deduct from your taxable income the full interest you pay on mortgage principal up to $30 million. All of the interest you pay, you now can deduct it from your taxable income. That is a government that care about you owning your own home. What does this mean in practice? It means the government is sharing the cost of your mortgage with you. That is what it means in practice. That the government is sharing the cost of your mortgage with you. We're not just giving you access to loan. We are making the government your partner in building your home. Every year, when you file your taxes, the interest you paid on your home loan comes back to you, directly reducing the tax you owe, increasing your disposable income, and putting more money back in your pocket. It is an annual dividend on your decision to invest in yourself, your family, and your country. Why are we doing this? We are doing this because we view home ownership as not just an economic transaction, but as a statement of belonging. When a family in Guyana owns their home, when their name is on that title, deed, or transport, when their children grow up with a backyard and a bedroom of their own, when they're building equity rather than paying rent, something changes. Security changes. Aspiration changes. The relationship between citizens and nation changes. So I can go on and on. But I will stop here tonight. And I will say to every Guyanese family, you have a government that is your partner. A government that is investing alongside you. And we, at this Building Expo, the Most Honorable Prime Minister Andrew Hawness, we want you to be confident that Guyana private sector, with our banks, with our builders, with our material, that we can build that community that needs to move because of the erosion that took place after the hurricane. Let us partner with Jamaica in building that 300 plus homes, because that is the only way we can demonstrate the level of growth and advancement in our business solutions. Today is tomorrow's future, and tomorrow's future is built today. Thank you very much. God bless all of you. I wish all the exhibitors well. We have more work to do with the Prime Minister, so we'll come back tomorrow night to visit all of the booths. And I want you to know that we are here with you, for you, and by you. Thank you very much.
6: Thank you, Mr. President.

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Hospital in Region 3, Diamond Regional Hospital in Region 4, Enmore Regional Hospital in Region 4, Bath Regional Hospital in Region 5, New Amsterdam Regional Hospital in Region 6, Number 75 Village 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

0: 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It's on The Voice of Guyana this and every Sunday with Sangeet Kiawaz with Nazim Hussain. It's going to be the sound of music with a difference. 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

Bumblebee. 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
1: The news at this time, I am Janella Carter. Guyana's housing program is evolving beyond the allocation of house lots to the creation of modern, resilient, and sustainable communities that will support the country's long-term development. Minister within the Ministry of Housing and Water, Vanessa Ben, made the remarks as she addressed the opening of the International Building Expo 2026 at the National Stadium, Providence.
3: We are witnessing that transformation as a nation. Ladies and gentlemen, this People's Progressive Party's civic government is building a Guyana that is sustainable, strategic, and smart for decades to come.
1: Ben said the government's vision extends far beyond constructing homes or distributing land. She said housing development must create communities that improve the quality of life for current and future generations.
3: Our government recognizes that housing is much more than a piece of land. It is about the kind of life we want our citizens, our successive generations, to experience.
1: The International Building Expo 2026 runs for 4 days at the National Stadium, Providence, bringing together local and international exhibitors to showcase innovations in housing, construction, and infrastructure development. City Councillor and Cricket Administrator Jai Narine Don Singh has died after being hospitalized for several days. Over the years, Singh became a familiar figure in local government through his service on the Georgetown Mayor and City Council. He also served as president for the historic Georgetown Cricket Club, and was widely recognized for his candid views on civic matters and his commitment to advancing cricket in Guyana. President Irfan Ali, in paying tribute, said he was deeply saddened by Singh's untimely passing and had hoped for his recovery. The president described Singh as a dedicated public servant whose energy, wit, and frankness distinguished him in civic life, adding that he would be remembered for his commitment to improving the lives of citizens. President Ali also extended condolences to Singh's family, friends, and all those mourning his passing. Minister of Human Services and Social Security Dr. Vindhya Prasad is urging women to support one another and use their voices to inspire positive change in their communities. She was at the time addressing the She Shines Women's Summit at the World Trade Center in Georgetown.
4: Never stop networking. Never stop listening, importantly, to the dreams, hopes, and aspirations of those who want to succeed. That is what matters.
1: She highlighted several initiatives being implemented through the Ministry of Human Services, including training, mentorship, and business support programs aimed at helping women achieve financial independence.
4: We've created the WIN Marketplace, the Women's Innovation Investment Network Marketplace, and women are now in the process of getting on board so they can not only sign up to advertise and promote their business, they can actually sell their products on this platform.
1: The minister also encouraged women to make use of resources available to combat gender-based violence, including the 914 hotline, the iMatter app, and Hope and Justice Centers. For news in the region, Canada and CARICOM have reaffirmed their commitment to strengthening cooperation on regional security, economic growth, and climate resilience following the 2026 Canada-CARICOM Foreign Ministers Group meeting in Panama. The ministers endorsed a new action plan focused on building competitive and resilient economies, advancing climate action, and enhancing regional security. They agreed that the plan will include clear timelines, measurable targets, and sustainable financing to ensure its successful implementation. They also stressed the need for greater access to climate finance, stronger trade and investment, affordable energy, and reforms to the international financial system. And for news internationally, a record-breaking heat wave continues to grip Europe, with Germany recording a preliminary national high of 41 degrees Celsius as extreme temperatures spread eastward. Several countries, including the United Kingdom, France, Italy, and Switzerland, have set new June temperature records. France has reported multiple heat-related deaths, while the intense heat has disrupted rail services, power generation, and outdoor events. German authorities have issued extreme heat warnings across most of the country and urged residents to conserve water. Scientists say the heat wave has been intensified by climate change, making such extreme temperatures far more likely than they were just two decades ago. And that's the news to the moment.
2: This has been The News, featuring the personalities, issues, and events that made the news in Guyana, the Caribbean, and around the world. The news was compiled and edited in the newsroom of the National Communications Network.
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0: Now with your Saturday Midday Sports Cast, I'm Travis Seymour. First up in cricket news. The West Indies up the news timer 332 for 5 in response to Sri Lanka's 308 all out. Amir Jangu has led the West Indies fight back with 111 runs from 240 balls with 62 from Ross and Chase, who's also not out, with the West Indies on 332 for 5 up the news time. The West Indies are currently leading by 24 runs in their first innings. At Samson Day 2, they were trailing by 37 runs with 272 for 2 for 5 on the board. They resumed Day 2 on Friday at the Sir Vivian Richards Stadium without loss. They struggled, however, with a bat. The other runs gathered for the West Indies is John Campbell 39, Brandon King 31, with 20 from Joshua De Silva. The win would give the Caribbean men vital points in their World Test Championship cycle. In other cricket news, the highly anticipated Prime Minister's cricket tournament was officially launched on Friday at the McKenzie Stadium. The tournament aims to promote youth development and national youth through cricket.
1: The month-long tournament will run from July 25 to August 23 and will feature 13 female and male teams competing for more than $4 million in cash and prizes. Organized by the Prime Minister's Region 10 representative, Orin Wilson, the tournament has become a flagship sporting event aimed at fostering community cohesion while providing athletes with an opportunity to showcase their talents. Speaking ahead of the opening, Wilson said the tournament continues to grow each year, reflecting the government's commitment to promoting sports as a vehicle for national unity under the One Guyana initiative.
2: This is our third annual Prime Minister tournament here in Sub-Region 2. Remember, in the first year this program started, the Prime Minister promised everybody in Sub-Region 2 that it's going to only get big and better. And in 2026, you can see the prize money this year is $4 million, right? We have one of the biggest trophies for first prize, second prize, and third prize, all right? And the Prime Minister is keeping his promise across Sub-Region 2. This year is going to be a very fantastic year for this games here in Sub-Region 2, and we know everybody is going to enjoy it.
1: Since its inception, the tournament has provided a platform for players to engage in healthy competition while strengthening relationships among communities. Organizers are encouraging residents to come out in large numbers to support their teams and enjoy the spirit of sportsmanship that the tournament promotes. For NCN Sport, RCNet.
0: Now to World Cup football news. Belgium saved their best performance for their final Group G clash against New Zealand on Friday evening in Vancouver, Canada. After wholesale changes going into the final group, Belgium stepped up to take an impressive win 5-1. Leandro Trossard beautifully converted a corner ball that went loose, striking into the roof of the goal in the 28th minute. After resumption, Trossard would do it again, this time in the 58th minute, leaving New Zealand defenders wrong-footed as they made it 2-0. Kevin De Bruyne would settle the contest in the 66th minute to give Belgium an unassailable lead 3-0. Elijah Just would find a consolation goal for New Zealand in the 84th minute of a Belgium brought on substitute Romelu Lukaku, who scored with a cheeky header on his first touch to restore the advantage to 4-1 in the 86th minute. Lukaku then provided a crisp pass in midfield to Alex Salimaker. He closed the match in the last minute of added time to finish as 5-1 winners and go into the round of 32. Meanwhile, the other contest of the night, Egypt and Iran, played to a 1-1 draw. Still in World Cup football news, a sensational first half hat-trick from Osman Dembele inspired two-time FIFA World Cup champions France a commanding 4-1 victory over Norway, maintaining their perfect record at the World Cup. Dembele wasted little time making his mark, opening the score in the 8th minute before doubling France's advantage 12 minutes later with another clinical finish. Dembele completed this hat-trick in the 32nd minute, restoring France's 2-goal cushion and sending France into the half-time break comfortably in control 3-0. Norway showed great intent after the restart and had a golden opportunity to reduce the deficit, but failed to convert from the penalty spot. They enjoyed spells of possession and created a handful of promising chances but were unable to break down the French defence. In other contests, a Papa Gaye brace sent Senegal past Iraq 5-0. In other World Cup football news, Spain took a needle victory over Uruguay on Friday in Group H to advance to the round of 32 on Sunday in the ongoing FIFA World Cup. Alex Bina scored a lone strike in it for the second minute of play. Spain was dominant from start to finish in the contest with 68% possession, but only mustered one shot on target with 6 shots in total as they finished top of their group with 2 wins and a draw. Cabo Verde also qualified out of Group H after drawing with Saudi Arabia, nil-all. And finally, in basketball news. Youth Basketball Ghana has moved its National School Basketball Festival from the Cliff Anderson Sports Hall to the National Gymnasium. The opening ceremony in first rounds of the competition on Sunday and Monday will now be played at the Mandela Avenue facility. Organizers expect the final and closing ceremony on Sunday, July 5, to return to Cliff Anderson Sports Hall once minor repairs are completed. The opening ceremony begins at 1 p.m. on Sunday with action the girls and under 16 divisions. In the girls' competition, Group A features President's College, Marin Academy, and J.C. Chandy Singh Secondary, while Group B includes Queen's College, Tutorial High, and Hororo Secondary. The opening game pits President's College against J.C. Chandy Singh. And that's your media sport.

0: The time has moved on to 12 hours 13.
1: With the check of your weather, I am Oshana Hopiwana. Mostly cloudy skies can be expected across Guyana with intermittent showers, isolated thunder showers. Rainfall is expected to be between 20 and 40 millimeters. Winds will be mostly light and variable, becoming windy before and during heavy downpours. We will also have northeasterly breeze. Maximum temperatures will range between 28 and 30 degrees Celsius along the coast and between 30 and 32 degrees Celsius elsewhere. For your springtime advisory, it is none at this time. Now for your extended forecast. On Sunday, afternoon cloudy skies with occasional showers and isolated thunder showers are expected. And until next time, be safe and have a great day.
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2: Hello and welcome to Sporting Witness from the BBC World Service. Now for today, we're going back to the year 2000, when one of the world's best footballers suffered an injury to his knee that threatened to end his career at the age of just 24. 2 years later, he would go on to score 8 goals in 7 games and help Brazil win a record 5th World Cup. His name was Ronaldo Nazário, or just Ronaldo, Il Fenomeno.
3: My name is Newton Petroni Villar Jr. I am a physiotherapist.
2: And that is the man who helped to bring him back from a potential career-ending injury to score the winning goals in a World Cup final.
3: I think Ronaldo is like a phoenix. When everyone thought he was finished, he was able to come back.
2: We'll get back to what that injury was in just a moment. Ronaldo began his career at the Brazilian club Cruzeiro in 1993, scoring 34 goals in 34 games. He had explosive power, lightning quick speed and an abundance of skills. He moved to Europe in 1994 when he was just 18 years old and moved through 3 clubs in quick succession: Dutch side PSV Eindhoven, Spanish giants Barcelona and Italian side Inter Milan. Nilton first met him when he was playing at PSV, when he first showed signs of knee issues and was recovering from surgery.
3: He'd had surgery for a growth disease called Osgood-Schlatter. And then he called Romário, who was in Flamengo at the time. I was with Romário at Flamengo Futebol Clube.
2: Romário being Brazil's 1994 World Cup winner and World Player of the Year.
3: So he talked to Romário and talked to the president of Flamengo to ask the permission for him to go to Brazil to be treated with me during this period, because he was not going to be able to play during the Olympics of that year.
2: After rehabilitation with Nilton, Ronaldo was able to play for Brazil at the 1996 Olympics. But because of the speed at which he played football, Nilton believes that more knee problems were always inevitable.
3: As an athlete, Ronaldo is among the greatest in terms of his physical ability. But the tendon suffers a lot when you have a sudden change of direction, changing direction at high speed.
2: Which was a trademark move for Ronaldo. In 1998, he was named the best player in the world, and at that summer's World Cup in France, he scored 4 goals as part of a Brazil side who looked destined to retain the trophy they had won 4 years earlier. But when the team sheet for the final against France was presented to the world's media, he wasn't playing. And then 45 minutes later, he was. The BBC's John Motson was in his element in the pre-match build-up.
4: The scenes in the commentary boxes for the last 45 minutes have been absolute mayhem and chaos, because the first sheet which you showed, which allegedly now is wrong, which said that Ronaldo would not play, came up into the commentary boxes about 40 minutes ago, and the response was incredible. There were journalists and commentators racing around trying to find out the truth behind it. First of all, they thought it was a knee injury. Then somebody said Zagallo had dropped him. Then it was all a mistake. And then we were told it was definitely true. through, and then suddenly here's the new team sheet. This came up about 10 minutes ago. My colleague Ray Stubbs raced across to ask Pelé, of all people, what the news was. He was absolutely bewildered by the whole experience. And here's the second team sheet, which says Ronaldo plays and Edmundo is a substitute.
2: It was revealed years later that Ronaldo had suffered a convulsive fit hours before the final, and after tests had said he felt fine to play, but he looked a shadow of himself in the match and France beat Brazil 3-0. Fast forward a year and Ronaldo had suffered another knee injury playing for Inter Milan, a partial rupture of his patella tendon, which is the connective tissue that runs in front of your kneecap. He had surgery in France with a specialist to repair it.
3: Every month, we would go through a review of him and we would have a new consultation. Then, when he arrived in the fifth month with all the exams ready, he didn't have any muscle imbalance. He was already training at top speed and Dr. Salent allowed him to play.
2: Ronaldo made his comeback as a substitute in the Italian Cup final against Lazio on the 12th of April 2000.
5: Sou contra.
3: And then he gets into Lazio game, the famous game that the whole world saw. And then he makes a move, and the tendon can't stand it. Then it explodes, and the knee goes into the middle of the leg, in the center of the thigh.
2: Were you there in the stadium, Nilton, when he suffered the injury? Did you know straight away how bad it was?
3: I knew it because when I went into the field with the doctor from Inter, Dr. Volpi, we quickly saw that the patella, the kneecap, had gone up in the middle of the thigh.
2: This time, it's a full rupture of his patella tendon. More surgery follows and Nilton is in charge of Ronaldo's recovery.
3: It was the biggest challenge I've ever had in my career. There was no one who had ever played football again at a high level with that injury. And we didn't have a parameter, because when you have a parameter, you say, look, there is that case there that came back to play. Then you try to align to that case there. But there was none. So everything was very new and challenging in a very complex injury.
2: One of the priorities was to regain flexibility in Ronaldo's knee, as the injury had stopped him from being able to bend it properly.
3: So the focus was aimed at biomechanics and regeneration of the area of tendon that was restored in surgery. And there was a variety of methods that we used, from electrotherapy to thermotherapy to hydrotherapy.
5: A termoterapia, a hidroterapia.
3: It's like we're making a suit, right? You put the exact measurement, the sewing, correct it when there is something wrong. And our main goal was for him to return to football again, to football at a high level, because he made it very clear that he wanted to return, and that if he were to return, it was to a high level. It was 8 or 9 hours of treatment per day.
2: Ronaldo described this time as the biggest torture he has ever been through. The injury forced him to miss the entire 2000-2001 season for Inter Milan. He started pre-season training at the club, but struggled with muscle injuries after so long without playing. He made his return to the team in December 2001 against Brescia.
3: He scored a goal, turned around and came to hug me. And when he hugged me, we hadn't noticed the whole stadium. They were clapping, even Brescia's fans. It was really moving. When we got home at night, when we went back to Milan, he called me and said, "Have you seen the TV?" When he scored, it was broadcast in all the other stadiums, and all the fans of all the teams clapped and applauded his return.
2: Ronaldo achieved his ultimate goal that season of being selected for Brazil's squad at the 2002 World Cup in Japan and South Korea. What he did there was nothing short of remarkable. He scored 8 goals in 7 games as Brazil lifted their 5th World Cup. Nilton didn't work with the Brazilian Football Federation, so he stayed at home for the tournament. But he was there when Ronaldo returned to Brazil to celebrate the title.
3: We cried a lot. It's like we were having our own baby, because it was 9 months of rehabilitation and 9 hours a day. It was like this was inside us, and then it came to fruition. So it was really emotional.
2: Nilton Petroni worked with Ronaldo Nazario from 1996 until 2003. He's now the general coordinator of physiotherapy at Fluminense Football Club in Brazil. He was speaking to me, Tim O'Callaghan, for Sporting Witness from the BBC World Service.
6: GCOM will be conducting a claims and objections exercise commencing July 1, 2026 to produce an official list of electors, OLE. GCOM has posted the preliminary list of electors, PLE, in all registration divisions across Guyana for you to check whether you are listed and, if so, whether your particulars are accurate. 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Any person whose information on the PLE is incorrect can apply for such information to be changed or corrected. Any person applying for a change or correction to his or her particulars must provide the relevant original source document, birth certificate, and deed poll for a name change by deed poll, birth certificate and marriage certificate for a name change by marriage, divorce absolute in the case of a woman who is desirous of reverting to her maiden name from her married name, birth certificate, adoption certificate, naturalization certificate for correction of minor clerical errors. Visit the GCOM registration office responsible for your area of residence to conduct any of the above transactions. The claims aspect of this exercise will end on Tuesday, July 14, 2026. For more information, contact the GCOM on 225-0278-9 or visit www.gcom.org.gy.
7: 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The National Qasida Competition is intended to help preserve the Urdu language. The grand finals will be held on Saturday, September 12, 2026 at the MYO Auditorium, Wilford Avenue, Georgetown. 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The closing date for registration is now June 30. 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

the coast to the hinterland, from our riverine communities to the Rupununi, this is the Voice of Guyana, broadcasting on 102.5 FM and 560 AM, relaying nationwide on 95.1 FM in Lethem, Mabaruma, Madia, Aishalton, Bartica, and Oriella, and 95.5 FM on Radio Essequibo. 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

0: The time has moved on to 12 hours 30, which means it is now time for Focus on the Hinterland.
1: Hello and welcome to this week's edition of Focus on the Hinterland. I am Mark Watson, and with me is Roderick Baird, the operator for this week's episode. Focus on the Hinterland is NCN's 30-minute video program shedding light on activities and events which occurred in our Hinterland locations during the past week. Before we bring you our first feature for this week, let us remind you that you can continue sending us a SMS or WhatsApp to 627-6402. We have been sharing your messages and stories with the world via radio, and the feedback has been great. We begin this week in Region 9. NAPI, Payushara, and Hiawa were all engaged in conversation with the Department of Education in a bid to strengthen communication between students, parents, and residents. The model is one focused on not only education, but also on matters that can negatively or positively impact the desired outcome for learning. At the end of the session, the point was made that it takes a community to raise well-cultured and productive youths.
2: Greetings from the beautiful tongue of Latham. Time to share with you once again what has been happening in and around the tongue during the past week. The Department of Education 9 recently held a Face the Community meeting with the villages of NAPI, Parishara, and Hiawa. The aim is to strengthen collaboration between schools, parents, and the wider community. The meeting enabled education officers to share important information on key educational priorities and encourage community participation in improving the students' learning outcome. Ms. Powlin presented on special needs education. She highlighted the importance of understanding special educational needs, promoting inclusive education, recognizing learners' diverse abilities, and ensuring each child receives equal opportunities to succeed. Mr. Khan focused on domestic violence, sexual abuse, and the consequences when you break the law. Ms. LaRose delivered a presentation on literacy in the home, school, and community. The presentation emphasized that literacy is a shared responsibility, and parents were encouraged to read with their children, create literacy-rich home environments, and work closely with schools and community members to develop strong reading and writing skills among learners. Mr. Thomas addressed the topic of parents, the parents' role and responsibilities. He reminded them of the vital role they play in supporting their children's education throughout school, their attendance at school, monitoring their academic progress, encouraging positive behavior, and maintaining communication with teachers. Ms. Douglas shared information on educational programs and initiatives aimed at improving teaching and learning across the region. Ms. Kateri Joseph, the regional education officer, gave a general overview of education in Region 9, highlighting the region's achievements, ongoing developments, and future priorities, while reinforcing the department's commitment to improving educational standards through strong partnerships with schools, parents, and communities. Finally, the Department of Agriculture 9 is super proud of two of their own who recently graduated from the Gold Scholarship Program. Ms. Patricia Peters gained an International Foundation Certificate in Business, SCQF Level 6. She's presently studying also for a BS in Human Resource Management.

0: 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I am Allison Kamash.
1: In Region 1, Fisher Folks Cash Grant Program got on the way last week in Kumaka, with many farmers attending the ceremony. Farmers were charged to utilize the funds to enhance their business and their livelihoods. And business in Kumaka and Mabaruma have been urged to maintain the surroundings and environs. Here is Trevor Rupan.
2: On Wednesday, the 17th of June, distribution of the Fisher Folks Cash Grant officially commenced at the Extension Center here in Kumaka, Mabaruma. Fisher Folks receiving the cash grant were encouraged to utilize the grant for its intended purpose, emphasizing the importance of investing in and strengthening their fishing operations. Attending the luncheon was Regional Chairman Mr. Brentel Ashley and Regional Executive Officer Dr. Stephen Shofun. Thursday, the 18th of June, repeated power outages within the past couple of days have caused the Mabaruma Power and Light Incorporated to issue an emergency power outage notice, advising residents that due to a severe leak on the main take-off transformer, necessary and urgent repairs will be done immediately and there will be an emergency shutdown of the electrical grid for approximately 5 hours. Electricity was shut down at 12 noon and restored minutes after 5 p.m. On Friday, residents of Red Hill community drew in an outreach promoting healthier and safer living conditions, received valuable information on environmental health, diseases prevention, and personal well-being. Distribution of mosquito nets, bleach, biofreeze, and reusable ice packs were handed over to the residents. This initiative reflects the continued commitment to ensuring that even the remoted communities have access to resources that promote health, prevent illness, and improve the people's quality of living. Persons in charge of the outreach was Ms. Andrea Basilo, officer in charge of the Environmental Health Department, Cindy Smith from the Malaria Department, and Mario Young from the Rehabilitation Department. Red Hill is located in Region 1 along the Burima River and approximately 2 hours from Mabaruma by boat. Appointment of the Northwest Secondary School Board membership was done on Friday inside the Regional Democratic Council boardroom. Opening remarks and guideship forward and what is required of all board members were done by Ms. Volika Jaikishon, Director of School Board Secretariat. 15 persons were chosen. Mr. Brentel Ashley as a chairman, Colin Swavin, Vice Chairman, C.A. Liverpool, Secretary, Sharon Santiago, Assistant Secretary, Melissa Ennis as the Treasurer, Anasha Peters, Kenny Ward, Bernadine Butcher, Trevi Leong, Trevor Rupan, Anon Tom, Lynn Hernandez, Ronald Cox, and Talia Marcos, who is the school rep. Responsibilities of members: staffing of school, replacing teachers, monitor the entire functions of the school, and receiving a monthly report from the head teacher. Members were required to sign an appointment of school board membership and a oath of office letter. On Saturday, a team led by Environmental Officer Ms. Andrea Barcelo conducted a public awareness exercise focused on proper garbage disposal and environmental cleanliness within the business areas of Kumaka, Mabaruma. Ms. Barcelo, in her speech to the many vendors, proclaimed community participation and awareness remain key components in building cleaner, safer, and more sustainable communities. In the continue strengthening community development across Region 1, on Sunday, Regional Chairman Mr. Brentel Ashley commissioned a newly constructed bleacher at the Blackwater Playfield, a project that will enhance the sporting experience for athletics supporters and the wider community while promoting youth development through the sport. Later in the evening, the chairman also commissioned a new guest house in the community of Wongno, further supporting tourism, community development, and economic

0: economic opportunities within the sub-region. These important initiatives were made possible through funding from the Ministry of Marine Affairs, reflecting the government's continued commitment to improving infrastructure and enhancing the quality of life in hinterland communities. Together, these projects represent another step forward in building stronger, more vibrant communities across Region 1. Reporting from Region 1, I am Trevor Rupan.
1: Heads of unit at the Lima Regional Hospital met last week to enhance systems at the medical establishment to ensure patients and the public receive first-class service. Minister within the Ministry of Public Works, Madan Ramraj, while addressing the gathering, said that it is critical that frequent checks are made to ensure high quality is maintained. With more, here is Reema Nitram.
2: Several stakeholders for the Lima Regional Hospital met on Saturday to advance further discussion on enhancing the services. The discussion focused on accountability and transparency. Minister Ramraj, accompanied by regional leaders, met with members of the board of the Lima Regional Hospital to chart the way forward for the medical institution. The meeting centered on strengthening governance, improving operational efficiency, and ensuring that systems are in place to support the delivery of quality healthcare services to residents of Region 2 and surroundings. Minister within the Ministry of Public Works, Madanlal Ramrad, said that the engagement aligns with the vision of His Excellency President Dr. Mohammed Irfan Ali, whose administration continues to prioritize improvements in the healthcare sector through significant investments in infrastructure, human resources, technology, and institutional development. During the discussion, Minister Ramraj emphasized the importance of effective system and strong management structures in achieving the government's healthcare goal. The minister further explained that regular reviews of governance and management structures are critical to ensuring that healthcare institutions remain efficient, responsive, and capable of meeting the evolving needs of the public. Strong governance helps hospitals manage resources effectively, maintaining high standards of patient care, and ensure transparency in decision-making. The meeting also highlighted the educational importance of good governance in healthcare. Hospitals are a complex organization that require coordination among medical professional administrators, staff, support, and governing board. When these systems function effectively, patients benefit from improved services, reduced waiting time, better resource management, and enhanced overall care. Minister Ramraj said government's continuous engagement with regional health institutions form parts of a broader strategy to modernize healthcare management across Guyana by adopting international best practices and strengthening institutional system. Regional hospitals such as Lima Regional Hospital will be better equipped to serve communities and contribute to a healthier nation. Regional Chairman Mr. Devi Mohan said that there is constant communication between the RDC and the administration of the Lima Regional Hospital. Mohan said that the delivery of quality health care is important. Remanetra reporting for NCN Radio S Equibo 95.5 FM.
1: Residents from Oriala and Siparuta last week benefited from a medical outreach that resulted in a number of medical complaints receiving the desired attention. And men too were not left out, since part of the team was addressing prostate cancer and its effects. Works continue on the construction of the Oriala Sports Ground as well. Angela DeVere tells us more.
3: There was a medical outreach in Oriala and Siparuta on Friday and Saturday. The medical team worked at the Siparuta Health Center on Friday and in Oriala on Saturday. Services offered include urology, general surgery, orthopedics, ultrasound, optometry, dental services, laboratory services, blood bank services, voluntary counseling and testing, pharmacy services, and diabetic foot care. The doctors also met with men between the ages of 45 and 70 to discuss prostate cancer screening, its signs and symptoms, and how it can affect their health. Residents from both villages as well as other outlying communities benefited from the services provided by the medical team. Work has begun on the Oriala Sports Ground. Contractors have started leveling the field and the area where the new pavilion will be built, and this area has been cleared. Vendors who previously operated stalls in the area were required to dismantle them, as the entire space will be used for the project. Through funding from the LCDS, the village council has commenced a project to concrete the road from the main road to the Oriala Nursery School. As of this week, the area has been leveled in preparation for the casting of concrete, which is expected to begin next week. Residents of Oriala continue to face challenges due to the lack of access to potable water. It remains uncertain when this issue will be resolved. I'm Angela DeVere, reporting for Radio Oriala 95.1 FM.
1: Ivo Cramer River Lodge has copped the Resort Lodge for 2026 at the just concluded Tourism and Hospitality Association of Guyana's annual Presidential Award Dinner and Auction. For these stories and more, we turn to Virgil Harding.
4: 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Our radio station, Radio Pyromac 97.1 Bina FM, continue to keep the people of the North Rupununi district well informed, as the station broadcasted that the Minister of Education announced that the distribution of the $85,000 Because We Care cash grant will commence on June 29, 2026. The minister made the announcement during the regional consultation in Region 5 on anti-bullying and anti-violence policies for schools. It was a pleasure for the people of the North Rupununi District Development Board, NRDDB, to join with their partner and friend, Ivo Cramer, to welcome the board chairman, Mr. Farid Amin, to the Ivo Cramer River Lodge, where he met with staff and shared insights on the development of Ivo Cramer's new strategic plan, which is currently on the way. He was joined by Ivo Cramer's Chief Executive Officer, CEO, Mr. Dane Gobin, as they engage with staff on the center's vision, priorities, and future direction. And also, our Radio Pyromac station proudly announced that our partners and friend, the Ivo Cramer River Lodge, has been awarded Resort Lodge of the Year at the Tourism and Hospitality Association of Guyana TAG Annual President's Award Dinner and Auction 2025. This recognition reflects the dedication of the staff, the support of the partners and surrounding communities, and the continued commitment to providing ecotourism excellence in the heart of Guyana's rainforest. It was said that as we celebrate this achievement, that we should remain committed to sustainable tourism, exceptional guest experiences, and showcasing the beauty of the green art of Guyana to visitors from around the world. Gratitude was expressed to the Tourism and Hospitality Association of Guyana for this honor, and to all the guests and supporters who continue to be part of this journey. Ivo Cramer extended sincere gratitude to the Ministry of Tourism, Industry and Commerce and the Guyana Tourism Authority for their continued support and commitment to advancing sustainable tourism in Guyana. Their partnership has played an important role in strengthening the country's tourism sector and promoting destinations such as Ivo Cramer to local and international visitors. And in closing, Once again, our radio Pyomax station joined in the publication of the Anai Police Strengthening School Community Partnership through Parents Meeting Outreach. Sergeant Osborne, subordinate officer in charge of the Anai Police Station, accompanied by Woman Constable Thomas and Merriman, participated in a grade 7 and 8 parents' meeting held at the Anai Secondary School Auditorium at Bina Hill, Anai, North Rupununi District. The meeting was held under the theme, Education is a Partnership Between the School, the Home, and the Community. Together, we build better future. The meeting highlighted the importance of collaboration in shaping responsible and successful students. The headmistress, Ms. Anne Daniels, welcomed those present and reaffirmed the school's motto, Together with diligence, we will accomplish our goals. During the session, Sergeant Osborne addressed several important topics, including appropriate student behavior, the danger of illicit drugs and harmful substances, the risk associated with smoking, the legal consequences of unlawful activities, and the role of the law enforcement in maintaining school safety and discipline. He also explained circumstances under which schools may involve the police in accordance with the Ministry of Education guidelines. And that's it for this week. Until the next time, I'm Virgil Harding reporting for Radio Pyomax 97.1 Bina FM and reminding us all to stay safe until the next time.
1: It's graduation time in the South Rupununi with students being involved in the ceremonies. Natasha Poon has been keeping an eye on what's happening educational-wise in the South Rupununi.
5: Graduation season commences as the academic year 2025 to 2026 comes to a close. Congratulations and best wishes are extended to all those academics celebrating transitions from nursery to primary and primary grade 6 to secondary, our CSEC children, and those graduating from GOAL, CPCE, GTI, UG, and other tertiary institutions. We recognize and celebrate your labors, sacrifice, and commitment to completing your studies. We mentioned for Deep South Crowdenow Village, whose pride in their villagers who recently graduated in certificates and a master from the Guyana Online Academy of Learning, batch of 2026. An academic achievement for one is a win for all community members and country as we elevate our human resources. I am Natasha Poon reporting for this week, Focus on the Hinterland.
1: And finally, New Citizens Bank units in Bartica and major pipeline works are among the top stories coming from Region 7. For this, we go to Sianna Prasad.
6: Infrastructure, banking, and water access. Citizens Bank opens in Bartica. Citizens Bank has officially opened a new state-of-the-art branch right here in Bartica last Friday. President Dr. Mohamed Irfan Ali joined bank officials alongside Honorable Ashni Singh, Minister with Responsibility for Finance, and regional leaders for the commissioning, highlighting this major financial investment as a strong vote of confidence in the future of Region 7 and Guyana's continued growth. Running water for 3 miles. The laying of water pipes at the 3 miles housing scheme has officially commenced on Monday last, bringing the community one step closer to reliable running water from GWI connections. This important project is expected to wrap up within the next 2 weeks, significantly improving the quality of life for residents. The new streetlights initiative. Phase 1 of the regional streetlight initiative is officially underway and ongoing. Keeping a promise made by His Excellency President Dr. Mohamed Irfan Ali, the Regional Democratic Council is installing 200 new streetlights across areas that previously lacked any street lighting to boost safety and security. Central Bartica's Parpet Enhancement. Beautification and enhancement works have kicked off on the parpets in Central Bartica last Friday as part of His Excellency's visit, mirroring successful cleanup and layout initiatives in the capital city, Georgetown. These upgrades aim to improve accessibility, protect the local environment, and build cleaner public spaces. Now, let's look at agriculture and culture. The Pesticide and Toxic Chemical Control Board, in partnership with NARI, successfully held a series of critical training sessions across Region 7 earlier this week, including Bartica, Batavia, and Carau Village. Local farmers received training on safe handling, storage, application, and disposal. To support these sustainable practices, participants were distributed personal protective equipment, PPEs, education materials, and dedicated pesticide storage cabinets. We now look at the Regional Heritage Committee, which met on Thursday last to dive into intensive planning for the highly anticipated upcoming Heritage Games and Pageant. Community leaders and representatives from various villages gathered to collaborate, share progress updates, and tackle local challenges to ensure inclusive heritage celebrations. We look at the mobility boost for Wax Creek, Upper Mazaruni, Region 7. Delivery of localized health care took a major leap forward after the Ministry of Health officially donated an ATV bike to Wax Creek Health Center. The keys were handed over to community health worker Nalis Williams to help navigate and serve surrounding areas. We now look at our Department of Education. The Youth Reproductive Health Symposium, giving a massive shout out to the students of Bartica Secondary and Trima Secondary Schools, who successfully concluded the second Sexual and Reproductive Health Symposium, led by the Ministries of Education and Ministries of Health alongside UNICEF, UNFPA, UN Women, and PAHO WHO. Students hit the streets of Bartica chanting, "Break the silence, stop the period shame," to fight menstrual health stigmas. The multi-day event concluded with students signing an adolescent health empowerment pledge to permanently mount it to their schools. Until next time, stay safe and take care.
1: On behalf of Roderick Baird, I'm Mark Watson. Thank you so much for being a part of the show. We do look forward to being with you again next week. Do take care and goodbye.

0: 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The time has moved on to 13 hours. Here now is Gospel of the Cross.
1: Welcome to the Gospel of the Cross.

The Gospel of the Cross is a religious broadcast that comes to you through the auspices of the Mount Carmel Assembly of God Church in Linden, Guyana. This is Pastor Richard MacDonald inviting you to stay tuned as we present the Gospel in song and the spoken word.

That was Eddie Niblett. Thank you for joining us on another edition of the Gospel of the Cross broadcast. It is always our immense pleasure to join you in your homes, cars, or wherever you are to bring you the Gospel of Jesus Christ. Greetings to all our listeners in Guyana and those of you tuning in internationally. Shall we pray? Heavenly Father, thank you for showing us grace and mercy. I pray that at the end of this broadcast, every listener in need of your grace and mercy and your forgiveness will experience same. In Jesus' name, amen. Here now is Gracefully Broken by Tasha Cobbs.

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We at the Mount Carmel Assembly of God Church, located in the self-help housing scheme of Amelia's Ward, invite you to come and fellowship with us. 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And on Thursday, we meet for our prayer meeting at 7 p.m. on Zoom. Our Zoom meeting ID is 725-928-3787. 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Our meeting passcode is MCPM. We hope to see you soon.

0: That was Safe on the Inside by Michelle Sylvester and the late Denise Plummer. What a blessing. Here now with today's message is Reverend Richard MacDonald.
1: In a life dedicated to serving Christ, Paul had faced excruciating poverty, abundant wealth, and everything in between. He even wrote this joyful letter to the Philippians from prison. Whatever the circumstances, Paul had learned to be confident in finding real joy as he focused all of his attention and energy on knowing Christ and obeying Him. In the Bible, joy is defined as a profound, abiding state of gladness and contentment rooted in one's relationship with God, rather than temporary circumstances. Unlike fleeting happiness, which is acquired when we receive something and disappears when that something disappears, joy is a spiritual resilience and fruit of the Spirit that endures even through suffering and trials. Paul's desire to know Christ above all else is wonderfully explained in the following words. Yes, everything else is worthless when compared with the priceless gain of knowing Christ as my Lord. I have discarded everything else, counting it all as garbage, so that I may have Christ and become one with Him. As a result, I can really know Christ and experience the mighty power that raised Him from the dead. I can learn what it means to suffer with Him, sharing in His death. Today I trust we could share Paul's goal and seek to know Jesus Christ more and more. That being said, I want to share some thoughts from the Apostle from chapter 2 of his letter to the Philippians, in which he advises on how we could have the same joy Paul experienced. First, Paul says we should not look for earthly glory in what we do on a daily basis. In verses 1 to 4, he states, "Is there any encouragement from belonging to Christ? Any comfort from His love? Any fellowship together in the Spirit? Are your hearts tender and compassionate? Then make me truly happy by agreeing wholeheartedly with each other, loving one another and working together with one mind and purpose. Don't be selfish. Don't try to impress others. Be humble, thinking of others as better than yourselves. Don't look out only for your own interests, but take an interest in others too. Many people, even Christians, live only to make a good impression on others or to please themselves. But selfishness brings discord, and that is in any situation, be it Christian or not. Paul therefore stressed spiritual unity, asking the Philippians to love one another and to be one in spirit and purpose. When we work together, caring for the problems of others, as if they were our problems, we demonstrate Christ's example of putting others first, and we experience unity. Don't be so concerned about making a good impression or meeting your own needs that you strain relationships in your family and the family of God. Never before has the workforce and business community been characterized by selfishness as it is now. And as is expected, that attitude has crept into the church, causing rifts and divisions. But while selfishness can ruin a church, genuine humility can build it. We are therefore being called upon to humble ourselves. Humility involves having a true perspective about ourselves. It does not mean that we should put ourselves down. We are saved by grace and therefore have great worth in God's kingdom. We are to lay aside selfishness and treat others with respect and common courtesy. Considering others' interests as more important than our own links us with Christ, who was a true example of humility. Which leads me to my second point. Jesus provided the perfect example for us to follow. One of the easiest cop-outs today is to claim, "I don't know," or "I didn't know." Well, in this day and age, that cop-out does not work in marriage, does not work in court, and certainly does not work with God. Jesus came to earth as a man so he could live as a man and provide the perfect example for us to follow. I love the verse in Hebrews 4:15 that says, "For we have not a high priest which cannot be touched with the feelings of our infirmities, but was in all points tempted like as we are, yet without sin." What a powerful and encouraging word from God for all of us. In other words, Jesus experienced a full range of temptations throughout his life as a human being. We can be comforted knowing that Jesus faced temptation. He can sympathize with us. We can be encouraged knowing that Jesus faced temptation without giving in to sin. He shows us that we do not have to sin when we face the seductive lure of temptation. Jesus is the only perfect human being who had ever lived. From the 6th and 8th verses, we can see that as an example, Jesus had the right thought process. Though he was God, he did not think of equality with God as something to cling to. He humbled himself, no reputation, became a servant, walked in total obedience to God. He lived it so we could live it also. We are fully human and will make mistakes, but we have an advocate with the Father, Christ Jesus himself, who will help us along. Thirdly, be transformed in mind. Have the mind of Christ. Verse 5 says, you must have the same attitude that Jesus Christ had. You see, when Christ comes into your life, transformation takes place. But from the inside out, here is where joy is found. When the Apostle Paul was on his rampage, breathing out threats to believers in Christ, locking up people and even consenting to the death of Stephen, no one could stand in his way. But when Christ met him on the road to Damascus, transformation took place and everyone knew it. While he may have looked like Saul in appearance, his heart was changed. Joy will come when the change takes place on the inside in our hearts. That is why the very Paul could advise the Roman Christians not to copy the behavior and customs of this world, but let God transform you into a new person by changing the way you think. Then you will learn to know God's will for you, which is good and pleasing and perfect. Paul warned Christians, don't copy the behavior and customs of this world that are usually selfish and often corrupting. Wise Christians decide that much worldly behavior is off limits for them. Our refusal to conform to this world's values, however, must go even deeper than just behavior and customs. It must be firmly planted in our minds. Let God transform you into a new person by changing the way you think. It is possible to avoid most worldly customs and still be proud, covetous, selfish, stubborn, and arrogant. Only when the Holy Spirit renews, re-educates, and redirects our minds are we truly transformed. Money doesn't bring joy. As a matter of fact, many sorrows are added to it. Material possessions certainly bring no joy. Happiness, maybe for a while, but joy comes from accepting Jesus into your life and having him fill you with the peace that allows you to rise above that which or whom may try to discourage you. In this bustling world, we often chase various goals, plagued by worries and anxieties. How can we find inner joy? Psalm 16:11 says, "You will show me the path of life. In your presence is fullness of joy. At your right hand there are pleasures forevermore." Psalm 19:14 says, "O satisfy us early with your mercy, that we may rejoice and be glad all our days." This scripture in particular reminds us that true joy comes from drawing close to God and receiving his love. In the busyness of life, we often pursue various goals and achievements, longing for success in work, studies, and family. Yet, behind these pursuits lie endless heartaches and sorrows. However, when we build a close relationship with God, basking in his love and experiencing his endless mercy and grace, our hearts will be filled with joy. And this joy is not subject to change by external circumstances, because it is grounded in the eternal truth of God. Because of his obedience, Jesus was exalted and glorified. At the last judgment, even those who are condemned will recognize Jesus' authority and right to rule. People can choose now to commit their lives to Jesus as Lord or be forced to acknowledge him as Lord when he returns. If you recognize that your life is a constant monotony of work, play, sleep, and the cycle begin again, let the joy of the Lord be your strength. Christ may return at any time. Are you prepared to meet him? Shall we bow our heads in prayer? Precious Father, we thank you that in this world that is filled with fear and heartaches and tears and drudgery and economic woes and all sorts of things that discourage us on a daily basis, in some cases on an hourly basis, we have the assurance that Jesus provides a special joy that lifts us above all these circumstances. Yes, our debts can weigh us down to a place where we don't even know if we want to live anymore. But the joy of the Lord is our strength, knowing that you will make a way for us once we remain faithful to you. You will continue to bring us out and keep that joy bubbling up in our spirits if we only learn how to trust you. Father, I pray for those persons listening to this broadcast today, that Lord God, you will help them to learn to put their trust in you and no longer in the people that they trusted over the years. This is the time for change. This is the time for truth. And this is the time to trust Jesus. Bless your people.

0: If you would like to contact us, you may contact Reverend Richard MacDonald on 621-1647. That is 621-1647. Here now is Reverend Richard MacDonald with a final word for you.
1: Once again, I thank you for being a part of our audience today. I'm so happy that you were able to join us. Joy is swiftly disappearing in the hearts and faces of people. But you can restore that joy by putting your trust in Jesus. He brings joy and it comes bubbling up from the inside. It doesn't matter what the world throws at us. We are always willing to put our trust and confidence in Him, and He will keep us with that joy in our spirits. Why don't you join us again next week at the same time and on this same station for another edition of the Gospel of the Cross broadcast? But until then, let me remind you, Jesus Christ is the same yesterday, today, and forever.

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What's up, Guyana? Happy Saturday. I'm Kieran Moore, and welcome to Afrofuse. Today, we are doing something extra special. We are going on a musical time travel. We are looking at nine of the biggest Afrobeat superstars. We will play the very first song that put them on the map and compare to their latest hit. You get to hear how much they've changed, how much their style grew, and how they went from young starters to global kings and queens. First up, let's talk about the queen Yemi Alade. Years ago, she dropped a song about looking for a bad boy named Johnny, and a lot of you guys were singing it. Fast forward to now, she's giving us deep, beautiful love vibes. Let's check out where she started and where she is at right now. Let's listen to Johnny, followed by EJ Love.

0: And we're back. You can hear the growth in her voice from the hype energy of Johnny to the smooth feelings in EJ Love. Still the queen. Next up is the star boy, Wizkid. Back in the day, he was just a young teenager in a snapback cap asking a girl to shout at him. Now, he's a Grammy winner making sophisticated music. Let's listen to his first song called Holla, and that will be followed by Kese.
1: It's your boy, Wiz.

Big Wiz really grew up from a young boy in Lagos to a global icon making everybody move with Kese. Now, let's vibe with Thames. When she first came out, she was an independent artiste, telling people she wouldn't clear the path for them. Today, her voice is recognized everywhere, and she is giving us deep R&B mixed with pure African rhythm. Her first song is titled Mr. Rebel, and her latest track is currently charting on the Billboard Hot 100. It's called What You Need.

0: Tems's voice was powerful back then, but What You Need shows she is completely in her own lane now. Well, you know we can't forget the African giant Burna Boy. Before the stadium tours and the big awards, he was dropping heavy underground freestyles. Now he is linking up with Colombian superstar Shakira for the World Cup. Here is his first freestyle titled Freedom, then his latest single with the icon Shakira called Die Die.
1: Yo, turn my headphones up a little bit. You can lock the locks, but you can't stop the clocks. Freedom is a must.

0: From a freestyle in the studio to performing for millions around the world with Shakira, Burna Boy really earned the name African Giant. Let's look at Rema. When this young man showed up, he had a teddy bear, a mask, and a brand new sound that changed the game. Now he is teaming up with the top girls in the industry to make pure magic. His first song, Do Maybe, and his latest collaboration with Ayra Starr called Who Is That Girl, are both bangers. Enjoy.
1: And

0: I know.
1: If you're now joining us, this is Afrofuse, and we're playing the first and the latest track from our African stars. Next is Joe Boy, the man who knows how to sing for the ladies. He started with a very sweet, simple love song that blew up on YouTube, and he is still delivering those romantic feelings today with a much richer sound. Let's listen to Baby, his first song, followed by Body and Soul.

Joe Boy never fails to bring the romantic vibes. Well, guess what? It's time for the king of 001, Davido. Way back when he started, he was singing about the days when he had no money in his pocket. Today, he is a wealthy global superstar, but he still makes sure his music keeps us grounded. His first song is called Back When, and his latest is Be There Still. Enjoy.

Look at the journey from way back when to be there still. Davido has been giving us hits for over a decade, and he isn't stopping now. Well, let's talk about CK. He is the man who created the most Shazammed African song in history. But before that, he was making local waves with a completely different style. First, we are going to hear Nkechi, then his latest track, Emiliana.

Enkechi was a vibe, but CK really found his true magic when he slowed things down for Emiliana. Beautiful music. And last but definitely not least, we have the celestial being Ira Starr. She came into the game telling everybody to back off with her first single Away. Now she is a global superstar throwing a musical storm with her newest track called Tornado.

And that is how you close the show. Iris Starr went from pushing bad vibes away to creating a whole tornado in the music world. What an amazing journey across the years. You can hear how these artists started, found their voices, and are now leading the whole world with their sound. Thank you for spending your Saturday afternoon with me right here on Afrofuse. I'm Kieran Moria. Remember, keep the vibes positive, enjoy the rest of your weekend, and I'll catch you next time.

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3: 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I'm Anadia, and my co-hostess is Finda. 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
3: This is awesome. 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
4: The answer is we got to evolve. If we want to keep up with what's happening in our world, we have to be able to give people news now. One of the things our CEO here at NCN says a lot of the time is that the deadline for news is no longer at 6 o'clock.
3: Yeah.
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3: It's right
4: and now. 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
2: 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The time has moved on to 15 hours. Here now is Album of the Day.

A very good day to you and welcome to Album of the Day. On this program, we put the spotlight on our artists and our music of yesteryear. Music that have touched and influenced our lives. On today's program, we have Guyanese musical icon, Johnny Critchlow Braffitt, known as Johnny Braff, who was born in Station Street, Kitty. Johnny Braff rose to fame when Vivian Lee of Ace Records heard him singing at the Astor Cinema and decided to produce and record his music. Braff went on to perform internationally in London, Canada, Mexico, and at Madison Square Garden in the USA. His contributions to Guyanese music, particularly during the 1960s and 70s, established him as an icon of the 60s and 70s music scene and a lasting cultural figure. On today's program, we feature music from his album titled Johnny Braff Sings for Independence. The album was released in May 1966. All the songs on the album were written by Johnny Braff and Vivian Lee. The recording engineer was Dennis King. Here is Johnny Braff, backed by the Telstars, with It Burns Inside, Anything He Can Do, I Can Do Better, and A Shower of Tears.

You're listening to Album of the Day, and today we are featuring the music of Johnny Braff, one of Guyana's musical icons, from his album Johnny Braff Sings for Independence. Among the awards he has received is the Guyana Folk Festival 2002 Wordsworth Makanju Award, and he was also awarded the Medal of Service in May 2019. We continue now with some more music from Johnny Braff. Here is I Wonder What's Got Me, Neville, Loneliness, and The Train. He was backed by Bumble and The Saints.

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Oh, poor boy, never. He's in trouble. Oh, Jenny felt so bad as tears flowed from her eyes. All she could have done was sit around and cry. Then came a burst of passion from her lips. Jenny was so mad, she had to tell her this. Nevertheless, my man is gonna be, and nothing like you can make him pray for me. 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

0: him.
1: I always knew what loneliness was. I always knew what heartaches was.

On today's program of Album of the Day, you have been listening to the music of Guyanese musical icon, Johnny Critchlow Braffitt, known as Johnny Braff, who was born in Station Street, Kitty, and who went on to perform internationally. We leave you now with Memories of Love and Please Answer Me. He was accompanied by Bumble and the Saints. I am Colin Charles.

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How could I forget the sweet memories of love?

0: the voice of Guyana, the time has moved on to 15 hours 30. Here now is a BBC program titled This is Africa.
1: Episode 1 of This is Africa. I'm DJ Edu the Afro Boss. I'm kind of nervous and buzzing as well about episode 1 because it's like the minute before a headliner walks on stage, because this show matters. We've been building this for years and now it's real. First episode, no pressure.
2: Yo. This is Africa.
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2: From the BBC.
1: This is Africa is simple. No gossip, no beef, just music and the stories behind it. So you'll get to hear big stars and the kids you've never heard of yet. You'll hear what it really takes to make it when the odds are against you. You'll hear why this moment for African music is different from anything before. It's Pan-African, it's fun, and it's real. So who better to kick us off than the landlord himself, Sarkodie?
5: There you are.
1: Yes, the highest.
5: There you are.
1: Let's make it something.
5: Beautiful space. Welcome. Is this specially for me or?
1: This is for you. We'll try to Africanize it, do the thing, yeah?
5: This is nice.
1: There's some juju, but don't worry. It's already been used. No hours.
5: Thank you so much, my brother.
1: Akwaba.
6: Medase.
1: Why Sark? Because if This is Africa is about talent and determination, flipping the script, Sarkodie wrote the blueprint. He showed a whole generation that you can rap in Chui, stay Ghanaian to the core, and still go global. No compromise. What is special about Sark is his discipline and his longevity. He's been number one for over 15 years, and he's still hungry. He's independent, runs his own label, and he opens doors for others. Look at how many Ghanaian artists blew up after he featured them. He's not just a rapper, he's an institution, and he does it with no scandals, just bars and business. Winner of the BET Award and countless Ghana Music Awards, he's the most awarded artist in Ghana Music Awards history. He also sold out the Royal Albert Hall in London and is on course to be the first Ghanaian artist to sell out the 20,000 capacity O2 Arena in London. His biggest hits include Adonai with Castro, Painkiller with Rantan, Can't Let You Go with King Promise, and Countryside with Black Sheriff. And for the real fans, Boga still shuts down parties. The man

0: I remember playing Boga on BBC One Extra in 2011. People called in asking, who's this guy? He raps so quick, so fast, and he raps in a language that we don't understand, but it still sounds amazing. And I go to Ghana, he welcomes me with open arms, no entourage, and we just talk music for 2 hours. That's Akodie. Humble, focused, and always working. He definitely is the perfect person to launch This Is Africa because he's lived the story we are here to tell. From Tema to the world. No handouts, just graft.
1: Yeah, what's up, my people? It's your boy, S-A-R-K-O-D-I-E, Sakodio Bidibipon Bidi. You already know, all the way from GH, Ghana. And I'm chilling with my brother, DJ Edu, on This Is Africa from BBC. Now,
0: for people who don't know about Sakman, who is Sakodie?
1: Sakodie, one amazing human being, a very gentle guy from the city called T-E-M-A, where I was born and raised, but originally from the Ashanti tribe, Jason Kwanta, you know, the Kumasi area, that makes music and express his feeling through music and representing his country, specifically Ghana and Africa at large.
0: Well, very humbly said, but you're much more than that, Zach. You're Sakodie, you're the highest, you're a rapaholic, you know, you're an institution, man, a legend, an icon in Ghanaian music.
1: Appreciate.
0: And you just proved that by selling out one of the most iconic venues in London, the Royal Albert Hall. How was that for you?
1: Amazing feeling. The venue itself and what it represents and the fact that we were able to, you know, perform there. As an artist, I think this is like your biggest dream, to have your music presented in the right way. Because you make your music from your room or any studio, it's being played out there. But if you want to present it, you know, just like this studio, this amazing studio, what we are doing looks good, feels good because of how good the place looks like. So same thing with music. If you're given the best platform, the best venue, the best ambiance, the best lighting, the best stage, it doesn't get better than that.

0: there was a tick for this rapaholic movement that you have, this concert that you have every December. How did that set off this epic moment that did happen?
1: This is an album that I was releasing, and I met a team back in Ghana. Big shout out to the A team. And they came to me. They had an event that was cancelled. You know, I think it was Vibes Cartel supposed to be in Ghana. And that was the year that he got locked up. So now they had to come up with something. And then we met. And my album was out. I was about to do an album launch. They said, let's do it together. And it was a Rapaholic album. And this is my first show ever for myself. And then we filled the dome to the brim. We had a lot of people still standing outside wanting to come in. So when that happened, and the energy that happened on that night, we decided

0: let me flatter you a bit. We did it because you are here.
1: It's always because of me.
0: Because DJ Du is here.
1: That's all you had to do it here.
0: Yes.
1: Amazing. But how was this feeling for you when you stepped out at the Royal Albert Hall?
0: Very nervous. To calm me down, I had a studio set up in the dressing room. I recorded 3 songs. I had Fuse, Lethal, Bizzo, all the artists coming around, having a great time. So I was a bit calm. Mm-hmm. But when they said it's go time, of course, my nerves were back up. As soon as I came up on that stage, heard the people, the mic is on, it was just go time for me.
1: Mm-hmm. Emotionally, where were you?
0: Overwhelmed, I can say that. Uh-huh. I will never take it for granted when I see people scream, because it always takes me back to Michael from Tema, young boy, always having headphones and walking around, dreaming about stuff like this. And now you're here. And I don't think I can ever get to a space where I'm like, okay, this is normal. The full performance will come out. So when you watch it, there's a song called Always On My Mind. Mm. I was shedding tears, like proper tears. You know, it's melody of the music and what everything that's happening really got to me. I'm here, my travel nasi. Do you remember me being how? My name is Teodrasi. Shempabuana, boy, being cow. Jai sweep it, Pawaniasi. Emma, be a see again, dream foul. I was thankful, you know, that for this long I can have people still show up just to come and see you.
1: How would you describe yourself? Because obviously there's 2 facets to you. There's Michael and there's Sarkodie.
0: Mm. I like when people encounter me and they tell me what they think, whether negative or positive. I think they feel like until you get closer to me, you can never get the full version of Michael or Sarkodie. I think I'm Michael, but people always feel like there's layers to it, you know. But I agree, because if I think about me being in my comfort zone, like my team, wifey, kids, I'm totally different. Then when I come out, I project energy until I'm comfortable with the person, then I open up. So I take life very easy. Listen, Edu, we will all go.
1: Yeah.
0: We will all leave. We can hold on to these things so much. You think you're so important, like you're not really that important. You're just here to live life to the fullest, what you can give. Just do that and get out. Stop holding on and thinking, oh, I have to be this, I have to be that. So I live my life on that principle. Yeah. But that makes you come off as somebody who doesn't care. So I see people think, oh, guy, he feels like, oh, he feels he's... No, I just feel like there's nothing that serious. Mm. All the things we are fighting about, you want to be on the chart, you want to sell out here, you want... Listen, after some years, nobody will care about it.
1: Yeah.
0: You know, so the little time we have here, I appreciate family, I appreciate good relationship, and just enjoying the moment. And that's all I do. It's not because I don't care about you, but I feel like you should not even care that much about me. Let's just live.
1: And somebody who will probably live for very long in people's memories is Mary.
0: Yes.
1: Yes, you made sure of that, man.
0: Grandma,
1: Talk to me about your relationship. And I mean, coming up, I know grandmothers spoil us a lot.
0: I know. And my granny was one.
1: And a whole album dedicated to her.
0: She's an amazing person. A strong Christian, brought us up in that Christian household. So passed that through my mom to us. So my mom's relationship with God is like insane. She talks to him. Mm. When we're young, she used to speak to God. We thought God was actually living, which, think about it, he's actually living with you.
1: Yeah.
0: But my mom made it very, what's the word, like talking to him. If there's an issue, she would be like screaming and shouting in the room, and I thought somebody was there, but then she would be talking to God and say, why do you have to do this and this and that? Mm-hmm. So then I realized early age, from my grandma to my mother, that, okay, you can talk to God directly. You don't need people to go and tell your father something, you know, just go and tell him. My grandmother's never been negative and thinking, oh, what if? And that's one thing I learned. That's how I am, you know. I don't remember my grandma saying, oh, we have to be careful of this. No. She always had this pride where she'd never want to be vulnerable. So when she got sick and got weak, the same time the doctor said, oh, so now you're going to be weak, so your grandchildren will be taking care of you. And you know what she said? Mm. Over my dead body. I'm leaving this week. And the same week she left. Mm. You know, she woke up, dressed up, had the perfume on, and died. And that's a typical Auntie Mary. The album came from the fact that she always wanted me to do live music.
1: Okay.
0: Yeah, because she said, listen, you are doing amazing, but all the songs you are doing, I don't like, because it's hip-hop.
1: A&R.
0: Yes. It's hip-hop, it's this, it's that. Like, she doesn't get it. But she admires your influence on the kids. And she even told me to stop sagging, because, you know, the kids...
1: the kids are sagging.

0: all the kids, you know, from school. She sits in the store and see the kids. Yeah. And she said, I said, Grandma, but they were always sagging. She said, no, it's because of you. Yeah. So she always wanted me to do live music. So when she left, I was like, there's no way I'm going to do my next project. It's not honoring her. And let me just do the album that she would like if she was alive. And guess what? Till date, my fans will tell you, and I will agree, they don't think I've done any better projects more than that.
1: Did you grow up with her at all?
0: Yeah, yeah. Uh-huh. I lived with her for a while.
2: How was Sarkodie? Actually, before Sarkodie.
0: Michael. this is a great question. I have four siblings, so we are five, you know. I don't understand why I'm the only person that dad came to pick me and take me somewhere, which he had no idea what I was going through, went through hell. Because comparing myself to my siblings, they were living with grandma, mom. Because grandma and mom, they're not too far from each other. You can walk from the house to this house. Yeah. So, you know, when you have your parents, poverty is an idea because still have something to eat, So they didn't feel it like that. But where I went to, that was insane. You know, I had to live like a movie. Sometimes I feel very uncomfortable because some of these people are still alive. Okay. You know, you don't want to like, but that's my story at the end of the day.
2: Yeah.
0: But it was just a hard time in life where most kids are going through it now. I can imagine because I used to be there. So now when I'm driving and I see these kids on the street hawking, and because that was me. I used to sell yam on the streets.
2: Bushmeat.
0: No. Just yam. You know, and I had to like work for a very long time to make sales before I can have something to eat. You know, so it made me a very reserved human being. I don't live life. I watch it. Like I have to always sit down and watch life happening. But then I realized that's what made me write. You know, that's what created Sarkodie. I picked up a pen because of that upbringing. Maybe if I had been in Tema and I'm like with mommy enjoying life, I don't think I'll be doing what I'm doing. So at that time, I didn't understand it. I really went through hell thinking about it. You know, as a young child, which all you need is a little bit of affection, you know, from mom or dad, and you don't get that from nowhere for a long period. And all you're living is trying to figure out 24 hours to get to the next 24 hours. And mom had no idea where I was, you know. So now in full circle, when it comes back now, I had a conversation with dad and dad said, listen, I'm not going to say I'm proud of everything that happened. Yes, there might be some oversights, but let's look at the bigger picture of what that created. Maybe if I was there, I might not maybe allow you to do what you're doing. Because, of course, as a parent, wants my child to be a doctor. I want you to do this. Yeah. But because God knew you were supposed to do this, you had to go through all these situations. From where I came from to now, having this microphone and this water here is heaven. You know, a bottle of Coke is heaven for me. I don't take it for granted. I tell my guys and they laugh. There's a drink in Ghana. Anytime I have one and I'm drinking, and I'll take myself back. Because that same drink, those days, I wanted like a piece of that. So just a sip. So to buy cartons, I still don't forget that this is something that you cherish. If I drive on the motorway and I'm like, Michael was driving.
1: How long? What kind of
0: very long
1: period
0: time
1: was that?
0: Around 9 years.
1: Oh, wow.
0: For all that time, it's dark time through all those years. And I remember there was one day that I was in class. And I got too much of it. I said, today I'm not going back. I have to go and find mom, wherever mom is. I don't know where she is. I'm going to go to the station and just sit in a bus. I went there, saved money, sat on the bus, went to Tema, and she freaked out when she saw me. And as a child, she said, what are you doing here? How can you be on your own and go a whole journey from Accra? And at that time, Accra and Tema, now it's like here and here. But those days, it felt like a journey.
1: Because you had to take...
0: Yeah, but it was a whole lot to do. But I what I'm trying to say is that no matter what you're going through, no matter how hard you think it is, trust me, it's definitely for a reason. And you just have to wait till that reason comes. Because you can prolong it if you, you're trying to fight it so much, you know, you want to kill yourself, but always snap back and believe that there's something ahead of you. That's very special. Because whatever is happening is not normal. How can you be in this situation when you have a good scenario somewhere?
1: Yeah,
0: why?
1: Yeah.
0: I'm not in the fans' head, but I can kind of like gauge why they love Sarkodie. It's the things I say. God took me to that place where I went to to create the Sakodie persona. So now it was a compound house. What we say a compound house in Ghana is like a house with different rooms and people rent.
1: Yeah.
0: So like a courtyard.
1: Okay.
0: So what you do is you wake up as a child and sit and just watch everything happen in different homes. So that's what I used to do. I'll sit outside and look at different rooms. So this one and the wife will be fighting in the morning. And then
1: collecting material for your song.
0: And then you have the landlord fighting with the wife. And then this cute couple, I always talk about them. It's like a young guy and a girl. They also fight, but they loved each other so much. They'll cook, they'll sit outside, they'll have conversations, they'll watch movies, they'll go out. So I saw everything in that house. And that created me writing. It wasn't music. It was me writing like a diary. Then I heard Obrafo. Then Obrafo made me feel like, oh, so I can put these things in a rap form. Then now you have Sakodie.

0: And now you have your own family.
1: Yes.
0: How are the dynamics in your family? What are some of the things, some of the lessons you took that you are employing there?
1: I'm a natural family-oriented person. I've always loved having my sisters, my mom, my dad, my brother. And I remember when my sisters had their kids, I wouldn't stay outside for long. Mm. I love kids. Knowing that this is the purest human can be, you know, with no intention, no judging, nothing, just love you for who you are. So when my sisters had their kids, I would go and play football, but I need to come back on time just to make sure they eat. I'll feed them. Mm. So imagine me having my own children. You know, it was life changing for me. Uh-huh. This is something I've always loved. Since I've been here for a month, this has been the hardest thing for me. You know, just being away from them. Yeah. I'm a very hands-on person. Mm. You know, I still take the showers in the morning. You know, not all the time, because wife, you come and correct me, right? But if I can, I wake up early in the morning, get them ready. I love just dressing them up. Mm. You know, telling them about having a great day. When they come back, they come and tell me what happens. Even when I'm somewhere, the driver drops them off with me, and maybe we'll go home later. So that's life that I've enjoyed. So this is like the perfect scenario. You know, for me, when you have your kids, you want to be able to provide everything, you know, but also I want them to learn too. So sometimes you pretend like you can't do what they ask just to see how, you know, they react. I remember my boy, his bicycle is always in some corner in the house, and he's scared of spiders. So I think once he saw one spider, and since then, and I have a soft spot for my kids when they cry, I don't like it. Like, yeah. I always have to like... But then that day I said, listen, that's my boy. He's going to be the man of the house. So I told him he was going to call somebody to take the bike. I said, nobody's taking the bike for you. You have to go and take it yourself. He said, but daddy, there's nothing. So if you don't want to take it, you don't play. It's up to you, you know. But that was killing me. You know, but just looking at him helpless and crying. But then I had to just, you know, write that whole thing through. So that day he didn't play. But guess what? Like a day or two after, he comes so proud saying, daddy, I was able to take it. So stuff like that, I have to mentally psych myself, you know, to let them go through it and figure it out, which I try to do that more now. Because in the beginning, I protected everything, you know, just so they don't see what reality is, which is very dangerous for your kids. Let's say me allowing my children to go on a public bus. That would be the scariest time in my life. But I have to do it.
0: Yeah.
1: I have to do it.
0: When your son was scared of the bike, did you write stories about him and put it on wax? What I'm trying to say is, did you write music about your kids?
1: I wrote one about my daughter.
0: Mm-hmm.
1: No, my daughter has been in a couple of verses.
0: Yeah.
1: Because that was my first one. So I was like overwhelmed. The way I feel, that's what the song is. Saturday, the way I feel. That's when

0: And I'm so happy.
1: I made a whole song for her. MJ came at a very bad time. Not bad time, but I was used to having kids already. So MJ came in, I was like, oh, another one.
2: Welcome. Another kid.
1: Yeah, welcome back. MJ is also that's my guy.
2: You've spoken there about a bit of your rapping and your style, man. Where did you learn how to rap so quick?
1: I'm naturally a fast talker. My dad is the same. Mm. And I stammer when I'm angry. I can't let out one word. So naturally, I don't know what that is called, but rapping fast is nothing to me. Like, I can do that in my sleep. But I'm very clear, if you understand what I'm saying.
2: Yeah.
1: I rap fast, but if you understand tree, there's no word you're not going to get.
2: Come on, man. You have to give me a few lines, man.
1: Now,
2: let's talk about the Sark Nation, your mm-hmm. audience. You yeah. have like a big, big, big following that's very core to your success.
1: Yes.
2: Do you believe that's important for an artist to make it for as long as you have? To yes. have that core audience that yeah. you keep feeding, and they love everything you put out.
1: Everything. Mm. Everything. It's even unhealthy.
2: So you don't know whether you put out a good
1: exactly.
2: song or not.
1: They will love everything you do. But big shouts to Sark Nation. I think I can speak from my experience that's the best thing I've had as far as my career is concerned. Edu, nobody, I don't know if you know, I've not gotten one single funding in my life before.
2: No.
1: I don't even know how that feels like. For stuff to be paid for you. I've never experienced it.
2: Okay. I'll buy you a coffee after. Some jollof at least.
1: Yes,
2: some
1: yes,
2: Ghana
1: yes,
2: jollof
1: yes.
2: after.
1: But all of that was for a reason, you know, because naturally you have to be in charge to be able to check how your growth will be so you can be ahead of what you're doing. So Sark Nation came in as my tool to use to be able to sustain momentum. So I came through the back door. Mm. It was the fans that told DJ Edu, DJ do this guy.
2: Yeah, this guy.
1: Check this guy out, you know. And that's, to me, that's the best PR. And they have been my pillar. And I can't thank them enough. I know I always say this, but I want to use this opportunity to thank Sark Nation again, you know, for all they keep doing for me.
2: Mm. You also think that tree, yeah. your heavily use of tree and maybe the little pigeon here and there, also restricts people from tuning into some of your yeah. music? Because some of the things you say, when I'm sitting with Ghanaian friends, they're like, ooh, yeah, that's yeah, Steve. Yeah. And I'm like, okay, yeah, Steve, yeah? Because I'm Edu there. So
1: yes, Edu.
2: Ufri Ghana. Are you from Ghana? I'm like, me free Kenya. I'm from Kenya.
1: Yes, so, yes. Yeah. No, with that, I feel like, yes, but you are going to lose regardless. No matter where you think you are okay, you are still losing. You're missing out, but you don't know. Because the platform you think you're winning on, if you bring reality into it, you're losing out on a lot of people as well. So you're rapping in English thinking that's what's giving you the audience. I'm not saying some people in Ghana or certain areas can speak English, but they don't relate to that. Mm. You know, we have thousands of millions of people in Ghana who just because I'm speaking tree makes their day. Mm. The fact that Ghanaians were at the Royal Albert Hall listening to Ghanaian music.
2: Unfiltered. Ghana.
1: It doesn't get better than that. Because people go to the Royal Albert Hall or go to the O2 to enjoy songs that, yeah, they love, but it's not really rooted in them. Because we all know. We know what we like. Sometimes the things you like might not be on the radio.
2: Yeah, of you course, know? Yeah.
1: So imagine having those things that you like presented to you the same way the mainstream has been presented to you. That is, to them, is priceless. I started in English. I was rapping in English. That's how I started rapping. Mm. But then from earlier stage, I realized this is not for me. I want to be a Ken in what I'm doing. So you just have to stand on your grounds and do what you believe in. It's not wrong for somebody to rap in English. Like now, if my son wants to rap in tree, I will know he's faking.
2: You're right? Scared of spiders yes. the other day. Now you're rapping in English. Don't lie.
1: You know, so me, my favorite subject in school was tree. Favorite subject over science. And I didn't even understand why I liked it. I wasn't rapping by then.
2: Mm.
1: No. So I was learning tree, learning how to say the months, the days, even as a child. What's his name? Mr. Kankam. That's the name. I don't remember no teacher but him. So that's how deep I love my language. So
2: the love of words.
1: Exactly. So I was meant to do this and use my native tongue. So I'm not going to fight it by what people think. There's a limitation. There's this. If I rap in English, my people in Kumasi, they will like it, but I don't think it will be as deep as me speaking tree.
0: Like, I'm rolling with a twister of Ghana right now, man. I don't even need to go fast for you guys. You know what I'm saying? I'm number one. Now.
2: I like that, man, the reverse colonialism, you know, where, you know,
1: if it was
2: I don't care about your being co-signed by the world, UK, blah, blah, blah, as long as my people have got me on their back,
1: that's all.
2: I'm carrying my people on my back wherever I go.
1: That's
2: man.
1: All, because it was numbers that came to Royal Albert Hall.
2: Yeah. And
1: at the end of the day, it's numbers, the people came.
2: And speaking of numbers, you are now going to the next level.
1: Yes.
2: And you announced the O2
1: yes
2: arena.
1: Yes.
2: Oof. Ghana at 70 is going to be something
1: crazy
2: special for Sarko Dias. You know, that's 20,000 people.
1: Yes.
2: What inspired you to go to such a massive venue?
1: It's not because we want to sell 20,000 tickets. It's presenting our music on the highest level. Mm-hmm. And the production that we used to think you have to go and watch it. You can't be it. That's what we are trying to do. So numbers is cool, but it's a story we are telling. Yeah. You know, we are coming from Ghana. We are coming from Africa. We are presenting our music, and this is how we want to present it.
2: And is there a case for you celebrating 70 years or independence in Ghana?
1: No, all of that's just the timing that, you know, Ghanaians are not lucky. they didn't pray hard enough. I'm pretty sure there will be a lot of events going on in Ghana. Mm. Some of us have to be here also to represent.
2: Mm.
1: Yes.
2: And do you feel that we are still looking for validation on this end, or just this falls at that time, you come to the UK and you do the other one for the Ghanaians in December and kind of like balances it out for you?
1: Personally, I would say no, because that's not my intent. If I wanted to do that, I would have brought Rapaholic a long time ago.
2: Mm.
1: So I'm not really about impressing, being validated by, you know, if of course, I'm making music. If I have to do a show in America, Europe, anywhere, I'll do it. Mm. But my reason is not trying to prove anybody, you know, wrong or, yeah.
2: But it's one of those things I was thinking, you know, when you do the O2, there's a ripple effect back in Africa. I remember like when Wiz did it, then Burna did it, then Rema did it. So it's kind of like there's this ripple effect from here to there that you have to come this way to do something to be. Yeah, it's just, so, are we ever going to get over that?
1: That is always just being, just sometimes somebody taking the step to inspire the rest. That's okay.
2: I see.
1: I think your reason can be personal. My reason has always been what fulfills me. But one top thing that drives Sarko there is Ghana. I'm a Ghanaian to the bone, is insane. Even when I was winning the BET, I was winning the MTV, I realized what I cared most was the fact that I was in LA without no Ghanaian. It will be my night. I won the best international flow. But all I'm looking at is, where's Stone Boy?
2: Where's Charlie?
1: Where's my Charlie? Where's Shatawale? Where's our two Bs?
2: Yeah.
1: Like, I want all of us to sit here.
2: Mm.
1: Then I'll be excited. Even if I don't win,
2: no.
1: You know, so I just realized that my country is my top priority. So what I'm doing, yes, I'm doing it for Africa, but of course I'm Ghanaian. So that's my top priority in my head. Somebody else might have a personal ego thing that they want to fulfill for people to say he's able or she's able to do it. Trust me, I'm far from that.
2: Mm-hmm.
1: I'm not. That's why I keep telling you, it's not about the numbers. It's not about me, Sarkodie, being the first person to, listen, if I have to brag, if Sarkodie, let me switch a bit to be a rapper. If Sarkodie has to brag.
2: Yeah.
1: I don't think anyone can match up toe-to-toe to what I've been able to do. That one, I have to be honest.
2: No, that's a fact.
1: God doesn't like that, yeah. So I don't try to entertain him. Because it's God working, it has nothing to do with me. God can determine what is going to happen next. Yeah. Since I started, humbly, it has been Sarkodie.
2: Numbers don't lie.
1: Numbers don't lie. Don't get it twisted. But it's not necessary.
2: Yeah.
1: Because what we are trying to achieve is not who did what.
2: Yeah.
1: It's how we as Africans and Ghanaians or whoever we are to be able to do what we are doing to the fullest and the highest level. That's all I care about.
2: Yeah. You have a big following.
1: Mm?
2: So do you wield a lot of power and use it towards social change and be, you know, like you're able to make those big phone calls to people who matter and make things happen?
1: Yes.
2: Yeah. Like the president, you know.
1: Mm-hmm. I'm a very strong voice that can advocate and get change. But it's also dicey as far as, you know, Africa, how our ears are political ears. So it's a bit different. So it's like if I tweet right now and say, we need good water for the people in Kumasi. Oh, so the other party gave you money to
2: I see.
1: I just posted, I was literally eating, one of my favorite foods is Gary Sokins with a granite.
2: Mm.
1: I literally was about to eat it and did a post on Instagram. Oh, so because we have a new president, you are telling us we're going to back to eat Gary. it's interesting to look at that and see how, you know, we are as a people. So yes, I have the voice but if I have to, I do it through music. I have a lot of music that one, I don't care about what the backlash would be or what you think. If I have to talk about it, I'll talk about it.
2: Huh.
1: You don't have to think about just because of the backlash. Yeah. If something has to be said, I think
2: yeah. Stand on 10 toes and say it.
1: Yes.
2: So, Sark, man, it's been an absolute pleasure speaking to you, Chale. Like we say, medase, pa, pa, pa, pa,
1: pa, pa, pa, pa.
2: Yeah. I just wanted to know if you can throw down a 16 for us or something, man, before you leave.
1: You love me rapping.
2: Yeah, yo, man, I don't understand what you're saying, but it sounds so good.
1: Bro, the way I want to, like, my only issue now is anytime I'm rapping, I have to hear a beat.
2: Oh,
1: you have a beat.
2: We can.
1: It's a bit hip hop.
2: Oh, this guy, you're putting me to the test as always. Yeah,
1: give me a hip hop, nice, cool that I can talk. Yeah. Sound check. Test the mic, 1, 2. Yeah, Edu. Just when we thought freedom was far away, God bless Ibrahim Traore. All we asking is to want to try and do it our way. From Ghana, Burkina down to Malawi. Now wait. Me pick us out, this is something I hate. They be robbing us for God knows when. When the right leaders come, the you people trying to violate. In Nigeria, we need clean water, but you people never come around. When Ebola was killing Africa, we never saw you people shut it down. All the violence in Congo, but we haven't heard nobody make a sound. But when we dig our own gold, now I see you people wanna come around. That I'm living on the grounds, I can talk that. We're giving everything, but where the love at? If this is not greed, what you call that? I'm bringing all the heat to your doorstep. I promise you it's gonna change one day. The revolution will be televised. Africa, we still got a long way, but I promise you're gonna be on the other side.
2: Obidi bombidi. And I will take you to the countryside.
1: Hey.
2: Sako, dear man.
1: Yes,
2: we just made a beat.
1: Uh-huh.
2: We just made a song.
1: Yes, a song.
2: We just made a song. Sako. And I say, for taking part, man. Thank you so much for coming through. Appreciate you. Love my brother.
1: Thank you.
2: We see you. We appreciate you. Thank Keep you. Flying the flag, man.
1: Yes.
3: TIA. The hottest names in African music.
2: The one, the only, Sako Dier, Ghana man to the core. Check out his music in all the usual places. There are 12 albums to explore and a couple of EPs as well. Thank you so much for listening to this, the very first podcast edition of This Is Africa from the BBC with yours truly, DJ Edu the Afro Boss.
4: 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It is 16 hours, 5 and 30 seconds. It's time to bring you some chutney music. Rex Mohan, Sita from Legon.

0: the talented, the ever popular, the extraordinary, Jaram Dindiyal.
1: Jealousy is created by the success of a man. Fighting to keep him down there underneath Obia, man.
2: All right, listen to this one carefully.

Oh yes, that's the music that tells you it is time for Filmi Dunia. As this program comes your way every Saturday, this time, compliments of NCN Radio. As usual, your friend Jaideo on the mic side. Trust that you had a sunshine Saturday. Yes, it was really a great day today. The sun came out in all its glory. And so it's a good time to say welcome, welcome, welcome, and bid you cordial namaste, pranam, salam, ram, ram, good evening, good afternoon.

Yes, it is Saturday, the 27th of June, 2026. Let me say a special hello to all the Budus of Johanna Cecilia Esukebo Coast. All right, let's put the show on the road.

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Well, this is where we have to put a wrap on this week's edition of Filmi Dunya, which came to you with the compliments and best of wishes of NCN Radio. Trust that you enjoy the music. As usual, we leave you with the invitation to join us next Saturday, same time, same station, for another program. Your friend Jaideo wish you all the best. Do have a great week ahead. I'll see you next week. Bye-bye.

0: The Guyana National Bureau of Standards will be conducting a sensitization session at Legwon to meet with rice farmers and millers of the island. This meeting will be held on Tuesday, June 30, at 13 hours at the RDC building, Legwon. Farmers and millers are encouraged to attend to be sensitized on the requirements for the checking of moisture and the correct measurements of their paddy. GNBS, ensuring accuracy and transparency of measurements in every sector.
1: GCOM will be conducting a claims and objections exercise commencing July 1, 2026 to produce an official list of electors, OLE. GCOM has posted the preliminary list of electors, PLE, in all registration divisions across Guyana for you to check whether you are listed and, if so, whether your particulars are accurate. 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Any person whose information on the PLE is incorrect can apply for such information to be changed or corrected. Any person applying for a change or correction to his or her particulars must provide the relevant original source document, birth certificate, and deed poll for a name change by deed poll, birth certificate and marriage certificate for a name change by marriage, divorce absolute in the case of a woman who is desirous of reverting to her maiden name from her married name, birth certificate, adoption certificate, naturalization certificate for correction of minor clerical errors. Visit the GCOM registration office responsible for your area of residence to conduct any of the above transactions. The claims aspect of this exercise will end on Tuesday, July 14, 2026. For more information, contact the GCOM on 225-02789 or visit www.gcom.org.gy.

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5: Hello and welcome to Stumped, your intercontinental hit of news, features and debate from the quirky world of cricket. I'm Nikesh Raghani, in for Alison Mitchell. I'm in Leicester in the English East Midlands, where we're in the middle of a heat wave, or we call it a heat wave in the UK anyway. It's around 32, 34 degrees. We're not built for this, but one thing we are built for is Test cricket. And the news this week is that Ben Stokes and Gus Atkinson have been recalled to the England Test side. So all is well with the world again.
6: Great to see you, Nikesh. Brett Sprigg here at the ABC in Sydney in the chair for Jim Maxwell in the middle of our winter, enjoying from afar the Women's T20 World Cup. Our Aussies out to overcome some injury concerns and this trophy drought, which is going on 3.5 years now. It's just not acceptable. But everyone knows it doesn't count until you face India or get to the knockout stages. So at time of speaking, all that's ahead of us and we'll see how it transpires across this next week or so.
7: Well, if I can take the liberty of welcome you, Nikesh and Spriggy. Charu Sharma from Akashvani, or on behalf of Akashvani. I'm in Mysore today, the royal city, and it figures because I'm here for what is the premier tournament in our part of the country called the Maharaja Trophy. But of course, all the action's in England, and that's the place to be. You have to be a little careful, though, with dressing rooms. I wonder which one I'll be allotted, because Vaibhav Suryavanshi is going to be allotted one entirely on his own.
5: Charu, Brett, good to see you. Coming up on Stumped, we're joined by Duba Sarwari from the Afghan refugee cricket team to discuss their tour of England. But first, one of the greats of Indian cricket has been speaking to us on Stumped. Spinner Ravichandran Ashwin took over 750 international wickets and is widely considered as one of the best bowlers of his generation. He retired from the Indian international team in 2024 and the IPL the following year and has now taken on a new challenge. This time it's in the US with Major League Cricket with the San Francisco Unicorns team and their club sponsors Qualis, hoping his experience and skill will help them reach new audiences. I've been chatting to him and I started by asking him what it was about Major League Cricket that attracted him.
8: No, look, I think once I decided to quit playing the IPL and play cricket for India, I was pretty keen on exploring how cricket works in other parts of the world. Where at the moment the game stands is the franchisee leagues are the ones that are really creating the economic model for the players. And it's not just in the IPL. As you see, there is cricket in England now. The 100's really gone through. MLC is an interesting thing because you've got a huge Asian diaspora here. And the fact that there is a huge amount of interest and when you do turn up here, it is going to kind of create a different sort of a market. And for me, moving on to the next chapter of my life, which could be in a year or two, is to try and get into coaching and mentorship, which gives me a great opportunity to understand players from different parts of the globe. I've played alongside them, but to understand how they work and how exactly these leagues work are very different to how a national team would work or an IPL team would work.
5: Of course, so many leagues around the world, like you say, in different conditions, I guess, over there in the US. What were your first impressions? I know it's only been a short time since you've been out there, but your first impressions of the Major League itself and the San Francisco Unicorns franchise in particular?
8: Look, I think we played some cricket at Dallas. The ground there, the infrastructure there is pretty impressive. I was there a couple of months ago as well. I think it's only going to get better as we play more cricket and as this becomes an annual feature here in America. And for my sake, I haven't played cricket for a year. I had a pretty bad meniscus tear. Jumping back onto the wagon and trying to play, it was actually a bit of a new experience for me, not being in the middle for a year. Never had that happen in the last two decades. So I had to really work my way through and look forward to getting deep into this tournament. And most importantly, want to enjoy. And this part of my career is not about trying to accomplish or prove anything to anyone. It's about understanding what I might want to do in the future, enable a few players, pass on whatever little knowledge I've got. And most importantly, the Unicorns are into a space where they are trying to automate the game. They're trying to get AI, enable them to make this game better for the players and for the audience. So my little bit, my two cents on it would be something that I'm here for as well. So in many ways, it's a great fit. I saw what the owners wanted to do, so it was a pretty easy wagon for me to get onto.
5: Lots of young players in the Unicorns squad, of course. And look, I first came across you, the first time we interacted was 2013, post the Champions Trophy win at Edgbaston. And then I've spoken to you a couple of times since. It's been a while, but it was obvious then, the way you thought, the way you answered my questions, that sort of the tactical side of the game was very much something you were always thinking about, and new innovative ways of trying to win matches and sort of stuff that you brought into your bowling over the years. Coaching seemed like the way you would perhaps go at some point towards the end of your career and once you'd sort of hung up your boots. You haven't done that yet. You mentioned you want to get into coaching, but does that sort of draw of playing with younger players over in the US, was that something that really pulled you to go and play in America? And is that something you've enjoyed so far out there?
8: Look, I think coaching at the highest level is, in as much as about tactics, it's also about man management. You have players who will bridge in from different parts of the world and come together to play for one team and for one cause. It's about understanding what works for one and what doesn't work for another. You must be able to cater to their needs as and when it's required. And look, I think tactics is something that's really excited me. And it on a journey of that spanned over almost two decades, I've had to adapt and innovate in my own game. But that doesn't mean that's the only way everybody gets to play the game. I've been mentoring and coaching teams at a much lesser level as I've been playing. For example, TNPL is a local league, and I've done that with a lot of cricketers over the last 7-8 years. So this is a natural extension. And if this might be something that excites me, and if this is the journey I want to take, I'm not one of those cricketers who's going to say, you know, I played for a couple of decades, I deserve this job. That's not how I do it. And that's just not being truthful to myself. And that's not what I stand for. I would like to know everything, tick all the boxes, understand what it takes to get success, and then probably dip my feet into it. And like I said, this year and the next one probably would just interface me into the next journey of my life or career. And hopefully this would be much more relaxed than what it was in the last two decades.
5: Just before we move on, back to the US in particular, I mean, you know, there's been a massive, obviously, push to try and get cricket more popular over in that part of the world. We saw the T20 World Cup sort of co-hosted alongside the West Indies a couple of years back. There's been a massive push. This league now, the next step in that sort of development. You mentioned expats there. A lot of expats come and watch the cricket. That will never change. But in terms of the local population and the younger generations, how much work do you think there is to do to make cricket even sort of, you know, half as popular as, say, soccer over there, which, again, is behind all the major American sports?
8: Look, my initial impression, I just tell you whatever I felt as soon as I've been here. I played a little bit of cricket in Florida before this, when India has turned up. The thing that strikes to me here is the passion that people have for the game. Even when we are in India, we get a lot of people. I've been running an academy for more than 10 years now, and we get a lot of inquiries and a lot of people from America who come and play cricket there, learn whatever they can and head back to America and try and, you know, express themselves. But for starters, there is a lot of investment. Like, for example, our franchise and even Qualis, for that matter, supports the game nicely. And it is the first part of the puzzle. But if you do need a lot more cricketers of international pedigree to turn up and represent America in the future and make MLC a much better competition, the locals need to stake a claim in that, for which the infrastructure needs to move ahead. The more and more infrastructure that's available in schools and colleges will enable more people taking up the sport. More the numbers, more the talent, and more people will start making people turn their heads and look at America as a cricketing superpower, which they managed to accomplish in quite the other sports. And I think it'll take some time, but infrastructure, if I was given the responsibility of doing something about it, the first thing I would do is create quality infrastructure in which the players can play. And coaching is the second part of the puzzle, but if the infrastructure is available, cricketers will find a way to teach themselves, because I think cricket is a highly self-taught sport. And when we make the environment conducive for them to be able to learn on their own, the answers will be up for the taking in the very few, very near future.
9: And I guess one thing that a lot of these owners of various franchises around the world are doing is creating academies and those broad scouting networks as well, once they've sort of got that infrastructure in place to find the next level of talent, the next generation, rather, of talent. You know, you see IPL owners now owning franchise sides in different parts of the world, including in the MLC. How do you feel about that sort of Indian ownership and that sort of, you know, MI have got a team, for example, in pretty much every league in the world, and there's various others. How do you see that in the whole sphere of franchise cricket?
8: One part of the business is to extend yourself and try and make a meaningful difference to the game itself. And when you are having a profitable business in the IPL, I think it's quite laudable that some of these franchisees have invested into the game in other parts of the world, because IPL's business model is something that cannot be replicated anywhere else in the world. And money making is very nascent when you invest into a new market like America, or for England for that matter. The valuations can be steep sometimes, and you'll only know at the end of the decade whether it's a profitable model or not. But the fact that they want to invest on cricketers, for example, Sanjay Krishnamurthy, who plays for us, turns up in the ILT20 for MI. So that's a straight tick for me, because Sanjay is someone who's going to serve American cricket in the future. Shubham Ranjane turns up for JSK in South Africa. So this exposure, whatever you say, I'll lead you back to the previous one. Infrastructure is the first part, and exposure of playing alongside some high-quality cricketers, pitting yourself up against some high-quality cricketers in different conditions will enable you to become a much better cricketer than that you were on the previous day. So for me, it is an amazing thing what they're doing. But at the end of the day, as a cricket connoisseur and someone who loves the game, I'd like to see some context where these different leagues end up having a meaningful conclusion in the name of a Champions League, like how football does. The sooner the cricketing landscape understands that we need to create a meaningful end to these leagues, is when these franchisee leagues will, whether you agree or not, franchisee leagues are here to stay. Bilateral cricket, I'm not too sure. I think it has its own ups and downs, but I do believe franchisee cricket is here to stay, and having a meaningful contextual conclusion to that is where the game is headed next.
9: Of course, there was a Cricket Champions League in the early days of IPL and a few other leagues around the world. It, perhaps a little bit before its time, would you agree? And now seems like, I guess, an ideal time to look to bring something like that back.
8: Absolutely. There can't be a better time than this to bring it out. Because if you need to have a Champions League, the number of cricketers, just the pure volume of cricketers that are available around the world needs to go up. And what better time than getting the game into the Olympics? We're going to see LA host the 2028 Olympics for the game. And as we saw in the last T20 World Cup, Italy came up and they put in some good performances. You had Scotland who turned up and did really well. Netherlands have been around for a while. So there is a influx of European countries. America did staked a claim in the previous World Cup. So there can never be a better time. And rationing out players like how football has done, not everybody should be able to turn up in every league and make it a no-context league. I think there must be a limit and a cap on that as well. Generally, the game has tended to stay a little backwards compared to some of the other sports. And this is about the right time to nail it on the head and try and create context and allow the game to fly, which it so deservedly needs to do.
9: There is one competition around the world which doesn't involve a 20-over match. It's the 100. Lots of foreign investment recently came into that competition, and we're going to see the fruits of that this year. There was the first auction held in the 100. With that IPL ownership, not just of 100 teams, but also teams around the world, do you think we're any closer to seeing Indian men players male Indian players who play for the national team, who are contracted to their various state sides, playing in these competitions around the world? Because, of course, you had to retire from Indian cricket before you had the opportunity to go and play elsewhere. Are we a step closer to seeing perhaps an Indian star playing?

0: give you an exact valuation on that. But with that, why does the IPL have that sort of valuation? It's because it's able to retain the quality of players, local players especially, and Indian players are heavily marketable in the country. With all that, enabling them to move on to another league, especially when they're contracted to play for the country, I don't think it's going to happen. But then you will see one odd cricketers here and there who will turn up and play in some of these leagues. That's why I said context is very important. If there is a context that you cannot turn up in more than one home league for every player, then you might start seeing a lot more systematic work in terms of recruiting players to different leagues.
1: On last week's show, Shreed talked about sort of bilateral series, and you touched on it there, perhaps becoming irrelevant in the future with the amount of franchise cricket that's going on. Also, 50-over cricket, perhaps, something might have to give in the future. You've got your short-form cricket, which is great for getting new fans in. It's over in 3 or 4 hours. You've got your test cricket, which the purists love. How do you see the future of sort of cricket around the world, international cricket, domestic cricket? Is it time that something is going to have to give? And if so, what is that going to be?
0: Look, I think the straight answer to that is white ball cannot have two formats anymore. Someone like me who's really mad about the game, it's very hard for me to watch a 50-over bash-a-thon. It's just an extension of 20-over cricket with five fielders inside the circle. Absolutely no ebbs and flows to the game. One of the reasons why test cricket still sells when there are two good cricketing teams playing is the fact that the game is able to ebb and flow. And with 50-over cricket, the ebbing and flowing is absolutely out of the window. I don't see how that 50-over format is going to survive the test of time. I would love to be proven wrong, but I can't see how that's going to go for a very long time. I see test cricket amongst four or five nations being very strong. Hope the ICC can create a couple of tires and enable the health of test cricket to hold on for a while because it's fascinating cricket. T20 cricket, the franchisee leagues need to be able to set a context. And I do not also like the fact that there is an ICC event every single year, which also makes it very boring to watch. I'd love to see a World Cup once in 4 years. We are in America. There is a FIFA World Cup going on. I would love to watch a World Cup every 4 years. And I do not want to watch a World Cup every year because that isn't a World Cup anymore.
1: Yeah, that's certainly how it used to be. But there will be another T20 World Cup just 2 years after the previous one. And there's a certain young man that a lot of Indian fans are hoping will be part of that squad. Vaibhav Suryavanshi, new sensation in Indian cricket. He's made the squads for the T20 games against Ireland and England coming up very soon. Just how good is he? I mean, we've heard players talk about this kid is the most talented kid they've ever seen. How good do you think he is?
0: I think he's special. When you watch someone special, you know it straight away. And when you watch him bat, what stood out with Vaibhav is not just the way he's batted. It's also about how he's been able to make subtle adjustments with respect to some senior bowlers coming after him. He's had some very experienced bowlers who have come to him with different plans, and he's shown the ability to adapt quite impressively. For me, I think that's where it stops with respect to talking about Vaibhav Suryavanshi because he's a 15, 16-year-old kid. Who I personally believe should have fun playing the game, just like he would in the gullies of wherever he comes from his hometown. So he's not going to have a lot of long road ahead of him where he's going to play without pressure. It will eventually catch up because it will turn into being work. But as of now, I would love for him to have fun and entertain all of us.
1: Well, he certainly is having fun by the looks of it. I mean, how do you manage somebody like that? You mentioned the pressure that's there to come very soon. How do you sort of steer him away from those kinds of pressures and just keep him focused on enjoying his game?
0: No, quite simply, it's pretty easy. That's what the previous answer also had in it. And just let him have all the fun and not talk to him about the game at all. Allow him to go there and absolutely tonk the balls. And if he has any questions to ask of you, and if you think you can enable him to play without pressure, enable him to do that. And that's pretty much where I would put it. Like I said, you won't have a long road without pressure behind your back. He will face all the ups and downs in life, but for now, he's putting on a show, and he's putting on a show for the world of cricket connoisseurs to watch and just say wow. And he's a phenomenal talent.
1: Just before you go, finally, Ash, as well as the coaching, which you mentioned you'd like to get into in the future, content creating seems to be something you really enjoy. Just tell us how much that sort of means to you and how important that is in the sort of latter part of your career.
0: Look, I think it's just a way of expression for me. I love the sport, and sometimes when you get to talk about the sport.

0: to audience who are consuming the game, who don't have the entirety of understanding of what goes on and how a cricketer might think and what's happening in a game. I just feel contextually there is an empty space of a podcast where cricket connoisseurs don't get to consume enough. I just found myself a niche spot in that, and I love talking about the game. So what better fit than getting into it and talking about the game? And on top of it, when people do get to understand who you are through that, is also an added bonus. But never really expected an outcome when I started it, and I continue to do it the same way because it just gives me enough joy.
1: A man of many talents. Thank you very much for your time, Ash. Really appreciate that.
0: Thank you, Nikesh. Thank you.
2: That was India legend Ravichandran Ashwin talking to me from San Francisco. Well, Charu, I'll start off with you then. He's obviously been there, done everything in the game. Has Ashwin, new challenge for him now out in America. Are people in India aware that he's out there? And if so, how has this move gone down with fans over there?
3: You know, outside of India, especially these other leagues, they're not covered very heavily in India. And one primary reason is as obvious as the fact that there aren't any Indians playing there, except, you know, in the odd case now, as Ashwin has gone to the US, but not as a premium player. He is a retired player, and the little we know is that he didn't play the first match because of that meniscus injury he's talking about, and the second he went wicketless. So, you know, it's not going to be for his performance, and I think he knows that too. He brings a lot more, though, in terms of experience and just the, you know, PR value and everything else that the San Francisco team must surely be leaning very heavily on. But if players go well past their prime, then it's just not making that much news. There's also so much, if I can call it legends cricket going on, it's all very confused. There's just too much cricket going on. And in India, there isn't that much attention to these other leagues that he's talking about, you know, leading on to a Champions Trophy, we can talk about, or Champions League, we can talk about all of that later. But to answer that question again very quickly, no, it hasn't really made massive news, not yet.
2: You mentioned there too much cricket going on. If you'd have told me as a 10-year-old kid there's too much cricket in the world, I'd say there can never be too much cricket. But I have to agree with you. There is quite a bit. Legends leagues, all these franchise competitions, as Ashwin touched on there. It's clearly a route that he's very interested in, though, to see how different competitions work around the world and, you know, getting a grasp, I guess, of you know, development of young players and things like that. He talked about coaching, didn't he? And from what you've seen of him as a player over so many years, is he someone that you always thought would go down that coaching route? I mean, he's a very intelligent man. You know, he's captained sides on numerous occasions. Has he got the potential to be a really successful coach, do you think?
3: Without question. I mean, he has always been heralded as one of the more thinking cricketers. And of course, the last couple of years or three or four, he's got a big voice in the game because of social media and everything else. He's always been a bit of a maverick, though. And maybe that was one of the reasons due to which he didn't get too many leadership roles, which befit his intelligence or cricket intelligence for sure. And also hasn't been included in, at least in the waning years of his cricket, into many playing 11. So there was that sort of rough exit to the game. But there's no question that he knows the game better than most. And his power of expression is a big deal when you're coaching. It's not just knowing the game, it's being able to articulate. And he's one of the more articulate cricketers for sure. So I see a very long career there. And he seems to be interested, not just for lower franchise, why should I put this? New franchise cricket around the world, but for serious big-time franchise cricket, I think this is only the starting point for him. And I have no doubt if he's interested, he will find much bigger spots, including perhaps a national coach spot sooner than later.
2: Yep, certainly a space that we need to keep an eye on as far as Ashwin is concerned. Brett, he talked there about the formats of cricket, T20s, 50 overs, test cricket, saying something's got to give. He was quite honest, saying white ball cricket cannot have two formats. That's been the consensus by, you know, from many around the world in the last decade or so. How far away are we, do you think, from that happening? Do you think that will happen in the next sort of 5 or 10 years, maybe after the next World Cup cycle? Do we just say, look, 50 over cricket, bye-bye, and we just stick with T20s and test cricket, and I guess this 16.4 overs, 100 balls in England that still goes on?
4: Well, this conversation keeps happening, doesn't it, around what is the future of 50-over cricket? Then we get to the next World Cup, and it's still there. Will it just be World Cup only? How will all that sort of stuff operate? Every year, I think, or even more frequently, we have this conversation around the future of the various formats. And, you know, he's a great thinker and a great sort of student of the game, and his opinions are so highly valued. So in some ways, I'm surprised, as I was to hear Charu say there's too much cricket, of course, being in the heart of India. But I love what he offers, you know, these sorts of leagues. And we speak about the involvement of a guy like Ravi Chandran Ashwin. It's a shame we didn't get to see him in the BBL with the Sydney Thunder. He was signed to the Sydney Thunder, then had to miss that tournament through injury. It'd be great to see more players maybe sort of enriching the BBL and those other leagues sort of post their international and IPL careers as he has done, because as you touched on there, the limits on Indian players, current Indian players being involved in these franchise leagues. But just to sort of on a slight tangent here, I look at the opportunity here for developing players. And you know, look at someone like Nikhil Chowdhury, who's 30 now. He's not young, but came to Australia to play club cricket in his early 20s after not being successful at getting, I think he was at Mumbai Indians doing tryouts and didn't get noticed there. Gets stuck in Australia during COVID, ends up getting a Big Bash contract with Hobart and then Tasmania. And then even though he's not a naturalised Australian, he qualifies as a permanent resident. Makes his debut last week in that series against Bangladesh. Just the second Indian-born man to play for Australia. And I loved seeing that moment with Lisa Stelaeker, the two of them together. And I think her caption was, the last two people born in India to play for Australia. I'm not saying, Charu, that we're just going to take the best young Indian players and turn them into Aussies. But I hope that there's a realisation at that lower end, as far as Indian players being involved in these leagues around the world. The BBL, for example, could be beneficial in developing international quality players to then play for their country of birth as well. So maybe that's something to think about as far as the superstars playing. I think Ashwin said there, that's still a fair way off.
2: We also spoke about Indian men players, not being able to play in leagues around the world. The IPL is the only franchise competition that they're allowed to play in. We've seen the women go and play in the Big Bash and in the 100 and various other competitions, which is great to see. We know why this is the case. Obviously, the BCCI wants to protect their best assets, and you know the IPL is the IPL because of that very reason, because you've got the likes of Virat Kohli and Rohit Sharma only playing in that particular league. You joked about the best of the rest perhaps going to Australia and other countries. Well, India does have a lot of cricketers now. They probably could afford to do that. But in all seriousness, are you in agreement with Ashwin that this is unlikely to change, even given the fact that there's so much Indian ownership around the world? Because these billionaires, sooner or later, they're going to put pressure on the BCCI, aren't they? Surely.
4: Yeah, well, without question, if you want to have a legitimately elite T20 league with the world's very best players, a good portion of those players certainly happen to come from India. So, of course, it would be good to have more players involved. And, you know, when, not if, the Big Bash, for example, has its new ownership structure finalised, perhaps there's an avenue for that to eventuate. Perhaps there might be some more wiggle room there. But as I said, looking at it from those two different angles, with a young guy like Nikhil Chowdhury and young Indian, you know, uncapped international players getting an opportunity, you know, in Australia or for Australia, as it turns out for him, or having these recently retired guys that want to go into coaching, like Ravi Chandran Ashwin, I think having the Indian influence, it's coming, certainly. Whether it's, you know, allowing currently capped Indian players to play, obviously, as I say, it's a fair way off. But I think it'll only be a good thing if we could have the experienced players at the top, and then also, of course, maybe the developing players also playing a role as well.
3: I think there is a way out, and Nikhil's shown that for younger Indian players to perhaps, because there's so much competition in India, millions playing the game, to maybe go to other countries and see whether they can qualify for playing cricket for the rest of the countries that are picking up their cricket particularly. I think that's a big avenue.
4: Like the USA.
3: For the IPL, well, like the USA, surely. But of course, it's a difficult decision because they're hoping to make it in India, because if they do, it's kind of really a very steep climb up in their careers. But if they go elsewhere and make a national team or make some other league, that too should be pretty useful. I'm going to ask you, if the Indian board has stayed very firm in not allowing current Indian players to go play any other franchise cricket around the world, what prevents Australia, England, other major nations, South Africa, and don't just say money, because that's the obvious answer, but what prevents these other boards saying, okay, we're also not going to send any of our players anywhere else to maintain the sanctity and the demand supply, tight supply situation for our own leagues?
2: I would say that if you were to ask a Virat Kohli, a Rohit Sharma, a Jasprit Bumrah, the very top sort of stars of Indian cricket, have you got an appetite to go and play in the 100? Have you got an appetite to go and play in the SA20? I don't necessarily think they would. They play enough cricket as it is. They're big enough stars. Yes, they do make enough money, and ultimately it will come down to that. There's just more of an appetite, I feel, certainly from English cricketers, from what I've seen, and I've spoken to quite a few, that there's a real appetite to want to go and play in South Africa, in Australia, A, for the experience, B, obviously for the money as well. But it's more sort of just trying to broaden their horizons, really, because a lot of these players, like Jos Buttler, for example, makes more than enough money playing in the IPL. He's a big superstar, has been for so many years. He doesn't need to play in the SA20 or any other leagues around the world, but he goes for the experience. Yeah. And he, you know, I guess playing in different conditions, he feels makes him a better player, and things like that. I just don't think there's necessarily the appetite from the top Indian stars, but you're right. There are sort of those other players who, you know, perform in the IPL and in Indian domestic cricket at a slightly lower level, who may well want to go and play in these leagues. And I guess it's unfortunate that they're being stopped.
3: What if other countries that play good cricket say, well, our players are also not going to go anywhere? If you want to put some pressure on this one country that are not sending players anywhere, and would they not say that, all right, if we are to get Indian players to come to us, then we must also stop sending our players so easily elsewhere? The boards, if they say we're not going to send anyone, would that act as a pressure on the Indian board to say, well, all right, we'll send our players too? Tricky.
4: No one pressures the Indian board, Charu, at least not successfully. So I can't see that necessarily transpiring. But as I say, it's all part of this vision. I mean, we've already got, and I mentioned, you know, Nikhil Chaudhry as well as one example. I mean, it may well be something that we see it a lot with the associate nations, and obviously, you know, I mentioned the USA and Canada, and that's where the franchise leagues are so important, right? Ravi Chandran Ashwin mentions the infrastructure around American cricket and how, you know, that's all sort of tied in, having the MLC and hopefully sort of boosting their national team, and the fact that there's obviously, you know, maybe an appetite for young players to go and play for a new country. But I can't see it sort of being a widespread thing at the higher end. I think, yeah, maybe the Nikhil Chaudhry situation is going to be a rare one.
2: Yeah, some interesting thoughts then from Ravi Chandran Ashwin, and we wish him all the best out there in Major League Cricket. I'm Nikesh Raghani, and you're listening to Stumped on the BBC World Service. If you've missed anything from Stumped, then why not download and subscribe to the podcast via your usual podcast provider? And why not check us out on YouTube too? Head to the BBC World Service YouTube channel. On last week's show, we discussed whether fans are getting bored of bilateral ODI series and what the future of the 50-over game could hold.
5: They've got to have a bit of a rationalising, otherwise they're going to find that the mob lose interest in watching it. They're not going to keep watching series where the best players aren't playing. So I'll go and watch the IPL or the BBL or whatever else is going on where the good players are turning up. Oh, they might even watch Test cricket. Wouldn't that be a wonderful thing? But yeah, they got a problem. They got a traffic jam going on at the moment, and not everyone wants to be in the car.
6: From the BBC World Service, this is Stumped on ABC and Akashvani.
2: Finally on Stumped, the Afghanistan women's refugee cricket team is currently on tour in England as they continue their bid to be recognised for international competition. More than 20 members of what was the Afghanistan national team have been exiled in Australia since 2021, when the Taliban returned to power and effectively outlawed female participation in sport in the country. The team is playing a number of T20 matches alongside training opportunities. Players will also attend the final of the Women's T20 World Cup at Lords. Well, let's speak to one of the players, Duba Sarwari, who can tell us more. Duba, welcome to Stump. Thanks for joining us. Just tell us how it feels to be part of this historic tour to England.
7: Thank you so much. It's like a pleasure to play part of this beautiful team and playing alongside these talented women and show for all the world that these are strong girls and they can like reach their dream and they can work hard. And it's like a pleasure for me to be part of this beautiful team.
2: Obviously a pleasure to be here, and I'm sure it was a pleasure to meet His Majesty the King yesterday.
7: Yeah, it was such a proud moment, such a special moment. And yeah, it was amazing. I just want to say, wow, like we never dreamed that one day we can make it to see the Sir Charles in England. And it was such a beautiful and such an exciting time for all of our teammates.
2: I'm not sure what the conversations were and how much time you had with King Charles, but was he aware of your situation? Was there any sort of advice that he passed on going forward?
7: I think like this kind of opportunity was to receive more support from all around the world, especially from like ICC. And it's like motivate us to stay stronger and feel that we have these beautiful and nice and supportive people around us that they can help us to reach our dreams and playing cricket.
2: And I'm sure it's great to be in amongst your teammates once again and just doing what you love, playing cricket, right? How do you think you guys sort of playing in tours like this and raising awareness for the plight of women's cricket in Afghanistan, how do you think this will sort of impact world cricket in terms of the women's game?
7: In all around the world, all the girls and women, they have this right to play their sport dream that they love it and they want to do it. And it's going to impact especially on Afghan women's girls, and they are banned from their basic right, like writing and reading. And we just try to be a voice for million girls in Afghanistan that they keep silent and they can't raise even their voice for their dreams or for their rights.
8: Sunburst orange juice for a burst of refreshment. Sunburst orange juice time.
5: 18 hours, 6 p.m.
9: The news. Featuring the personalities, issues, and events that make the news in Guyana, the Caribbean, and around the world. The news is compiled and edited in the newsroom of the National Communications Network.
5: Good evening. With the news, I'm Jaydev Dudnon. Guyana has launched a large-scale humanitarian relief operation to assist neighboring Venezuela following the devastating earthquakes that have claimed more than 1,400 lives and displaced thousands of people. President Erfan Ali announced that the government of Guyana is mobilizing emergency assistance with the immediate focus on providing food, pharmaceuticals, sanitation supplies, and other essential items for children, the elderly, and vulnerable families affected by the disaster.
10: Of immediate concern for us are the children, especially the children, the women, the families who have suffered recovery measures and support, pharmaceutical support, medical support, food, support for children, babies, the elderly, sanitation support. Those are the critical needs.
5: The president has appointed Prime Minister Brigadier retired Mark Phillips to lead and coordinate Guyana's national humanitarian response. President Ali also revealed that the private sector has made available an 8,000-ton cargo vessel to transport relief supplies to Venezuela. Because of the vessel's capacity, Guyana has also invited CARICOM member states to contribute humanitarian aid.
10: And we're hoping to have that vessel leave the shores of Guyana by Friday, and that is Friday coming.
5: As Guyana experiences unprecedented growth, the International Building Expo has become a key meeting place for businesses to build farm partnerships and showcase innovation. Speaking at the opening of the 2026 Expo, Housing Minister Colin Crowell said the country's economic expansion, major infrastructure projects, and growing investor confidence are driving demand across the construction sector.
11: Our country at an unprecedented pace, driven by broad economic growth, infrastructure expansion, and the increased investor confidence.
12: The minister said the expo has grown into Ghana's leading platform for the housing and construction industries, bringing together developers, contractors, architects, engineers, suppliers, financial institutions, and consumers.
11: What began as a sector-focused exhibition has evolved into the most significant platform for housing, for construction, and strategic engagements. It is an environment where developers, contractors, engineers, architects, suppliers, financial institutions, regulators, and consumers can all interact in a shared space.
12: The International Building Expo 2026 runs until June 28, 2026, with gates typically open to the public through the weekend until 23 hours. Tributes continue to pour in following the passing of outspoken politician, civic leader and sports administrator Don Singh, whose decades of public service left a lasting mark on Guyana. President Dr. Irfan Ali joined the nation in mourning, describing Don as a man of substance and character. The president said Singh brought energy, wit and honesty to public service and would be remembered for the spirit with which he served. Meanwhile, Georgetown Mayor Alfred Mentor said that while he and Don often found themselves on opposite sides of political debates, their partnership and mutual respect endured for years.
13: We would battle for the different sides and for the better governance of the city. And personally, I would miss him. I believe the city council will miss him for his bold, courageous, and frank approach. And I truly believe that fate, in its own way, has robbed not only the city, but the country.
12: And former Georgetown Cricket Club president Jonathan Yearwood also reflected on Don's commitment to cricket, describing him as a passionate leader who was always willing to help others.
14: He was a real, what you call a live wire, always trying to do something, to get something done, to help somebody. That's the character of the guy, and he will be missed. I offer my condolences once again to his family and to the members of the Georgetown Cricket Club.
12: In the region, the death toll from the devastating earthquakes that struck Venezuela on Wednesday has climbed to 1,430 as rescue workers and volunteers continue a desperate search for survivors beneath collapsed buildings. Authorities say more than 51,000 people remain unaccounted for, while over 3,300 others have been injured. Search efforts are now entering a critical phase, with emergency officials warning that the crucial 72-hour window to find survivors is rapidly closing. The twin earthquakes, measuring 7.2 and 7.5 in magnitude, caused widespread destruction across the coastal state of La Guaira, leaving thousands of homeless and overwhelming emergency response efforts. Finally, in the news, on the international scene, Hezbollah has rejected the new framework agreement signed between Lebanon and Israel, calling it a surrender of Lebanon's sovereignty. Hezbollah leader Naim Qassem vowed the group would continue resisting Israel and rejected any link between Israel's withdrawal from southern Lebanon and Hezbollah's disarmament. Meanwhile, Israeli airstrikes in southern Lebanon killed one person and injured two others, marking the first reported casualties since the agreement was signed. The deal, brokered by the United States, has also sparked protests in Beirut, where supporters of Hezbollah have denounced the agreement and Israel's continued military presence in southern Lebanon. That's the end of the news.
9: This has been The News, featuring the personalities, issues and events that made the news in Guyana, the Caribbean and around the world. The news was compiled and edited in the newsroom of the National Communications Network.

0: With the sports news at this time, I'm Tyreek Walters. Good evening. First, we'll start in cricket news just reaching us. After declaring on a mammoth 626 for 9, the West Indies have taken a wicket. That is in Sri Lanka's second innings, with the visitors ending 15 for 1 from 4 overs. Jaden Seals demand doing the damage, picking up 1 for 5 in his 2 overs. Early in the day, Amir Jangul 233 and Captain Roston Chase 194 set up the West Indies to a mammoth total of 626. With 2 days left to play, the West Indies will be looking to end the match on a high. Now with some football news, newly promoted Elite League football club Campton FC has received a major boost with the donation of a brand new lawn mower from the government of Guyana. The equipment is expected to help the club maintain its playing surface as it prepares for top-flight football. Here's more from Travis Seymour.
1: Minister of College, Youth and Sports Charles Rampton Jr. on Saturday handed over a lawn mower to Campton FC at the club's ground in Camberville. Club President Selwyn Robinson welcomed the support, saying the equipment will help improve maintenance of the facility while allowing the clubs to focus on competing at the highest level.
2: Thanks to these young men, from most of them is from the Sapphire area. There's a few original, but there's a few of them that stick to the task and stick with me. Because by you and the government giving us the lights, help us for these guys to be able to train from 6 to 9.
1: Robertson also appealed for continued support for our club's promotion to the Elite League. Minister Robertson said the government's investment in the ground reflects its commitment to creating opportunities for young people through sports.
3: This has been a process. And the process for leading to the outcomes that you see today is a relationship that has been developed by government and people. We said that we were going to develop every single ground in Georgetown. We have invested and converted, transformed 34 grounds in Georgetown.
1: Ramson said improvements to the community grounds, including fencing, lighting, and equipment, form part of the government's wider plan to expand safe and modern sporting facilities across the country. He added that more than 100 lawn mowers have already been distributed the community grounds nationwide. Club executive Troy Mendonca said plans are on the way to install additional lighting, construct sanitary facilities, and carry out further upgrades to the playing surface. Once one of Ghana's leading football clubs, Campton FC is hoping to reclaim its former glory after securing promotion to the Elite League. Travis Seymour for NCN Sport.
0: In other news, Italy that works to prepare the South Dakota circuit for the GT Challenge, Dill Americas are progressing well, with the government expressing confidence that the venue will be ready in time for next month's international motor racing event. Here once again is Travis Seymour.
1: Minister within the Ministry of Culture, Youth and Sports, Stephen Jacobs, on Friday inspected ongoing rehabilitation works at the South Dakota circuit, which has been upgraded ahead of the GT Challenge of the Americas on July 11 and 12. The minister praised the progress made by the Ministry of Public Works and the Ghana Motor Racing and Sports Government preparing the venue.
4: I'm very happy in relation to what I'm seeing here. Extensive work by the Ministry of Public Works, I must commend them, in relation to having the track ready and prepared for the GT Challenge. Also, too, you have motor racing. They've been doing an exceptional job in relation to the organizing of this event.
1: Jacob said the government is committed to ensuring regional championship is successfully hosted.
4: This is a really huge event, and we want to make sure with government and also motorsport that we make sure that happens and people come out in their numbers to enjoy the GT Challenge.
1: The minister said his ministry is also preparing a cultural showcase to highlight Ghana to an international audience, with more than 80,000 viewers expected to follow the event worldwide. As part of the build-up, the race cars will be displayed along Main Street next weekend, giving members of the public an opportunity to meet the drivers and view the high-performance machines up close. Jacob said major sporting events such as GT Challenge help promote Ghana internationally, stimulate economic activity, and strengthen the country's growing sports tourism sector. Travis Seymour for NCN Sport.
0: And finally in sport, we tell you that despite damage caused by a recent storm, the government remains confident that the Ana Regina Stadium will officially open as planned on July 3. Minister of Culture, Youth and Sports Charles Ramson Jr. says repairs are progressing well after strong winds ripped off the roof of one of the stadium stands during the storm on the Essequibo coast.
3: Obviously, there's been some concern about whether it's going to be as scheduled. And that's mainly because they've had this, you know, freak storm on the Essequibo coast that lifted up the entire roof on one of the stands. On our preliminary assessments, and based on the work that's proceeding, that is very likely not to impact on the scheduled date of commissioning.
0: One of the highlights of the opening ceremony will be an exhibition cricket match featuring West Indies legends Brian Lara and Shivnarine Chanderpaul. Ramson said preparations for their visit are progressing smoothly.
3: I spoke to Brian Lara just a couple of days ago, and the Ministry of Foreign Affairs is organizing, from their protocol, they're organizing all the arrangements for both players, so everything is on track.
0: And that's sports to the moment. I'm Tariq Walters wishing you a pleasant rest of your evening.

Hi, with a check of the weather for the next 12 hours, I am Shahid Ibrahim. Cloudy skies with isolated to scattered showers of varying intensity, intermittent rain and isolated thunder showers can be expected over regions 1 and 6 to 10 during the night. Regions 2 to 5 will likely experience partly cloudy to fair skies during the evening hours, with conditions expected to deteriorate from early morning as cloudy skies accompanied with isolated to scattered showers will likely persist. The rainfall is expected to range between 5 and 35 millimeters, with the highest in areas of thunder showers. The winds is said to be a gentle to moderate easterly to southeasterly breeze. Minimum temperatures will range between 22 and 24 degrees Celsius along the coast and 20 to 22 degrees Celsius elsewhere. Now, for the extended forecast, Sunday, cloudy skies with isolated to scattered showers can be expected over regions 3 to 5 during the early morning hours. Partly cloudy and sunny skies are likely persist from mid-morning. Regions 1, 2, 6 to 10 can expect cloudy skies with scattered showers and thunder showers from the afternoon. Until next time, I am Shahida Brand.

0: Hello and welcome to Sporting Witness from the BBC World Service. Now for today, we're going back to the year 2000, when one of the world's best footballers suffered an injury to his knee that threatened to end his career at the age of just 24. 2 years later, he would go on to score 8 goals in 7 games and help Brazil win a record 5th World Cup. His name was Ronaldo Nazário, or just Ronaldo, Il Fenomeno.
1: My name is Nilton Petroni Vilar Jr. I am a physiotherapist.
0: And that is the man who helped to bring him back from a potential career-ending injury to score the winning goals in a World Cup final.
1: I think Ronaldo is like a phoenix. When everyone thought he was finished, he was able to come back.
0: We'll get back to what that injury was in just a moment. Ronaldo began his career at the Brazilian club Cruzeiro in 1993, scoring 34 goals in 34 games. He had explosive power, lightning quick speed and an abundance of skills. He moved to Europe in 1994 when he was just 18 years old and moved through 3 clubs in quick succession: Dutch side PSV Eindhoven, Spanish giants Barcelona and Italian side Inter Milan. Nilton first met him when he was playing at PSV, when he first showed signs of knee issues and was recovering from surgery.
1: He'd had surgery for a growth disease called Osgood-Schlatter. And then he called Romário, who was in Flamengo at the time. I was with Romário at Flamengo Futebol Clube.
0: Romário being Brazil's 1994 World Cup winner and World Player of the Year.
1: So he talked to Romário and talked to the president of Flamengo to ask the permission for him to go to Brazil to be treated with me during this period, because he was not going to be able to play during the Olympics of that year.
0: After rehabilitation with Nilton, Ronaldo was able to play for Brazil at the 1996 Olympics. But because of the speed at which he played football, Nilton believes that more knee problems were always inevitable.
1: As an athlete, Ronaldo is among the greatest in terms of his physical ability. But the tendon suffers a lot when you have a sudden change of direction, changing direction at high speed.
0: Which was a trademark move for Ronaldo. In 1998, he was named the best player in the world, and at that summer's World Cup in France, he scored 4 goals as part of a Brazil side who looked destined to retain the trophy they had won 4 years earlier. But when the team sheet for the final against France was presented to the world's media, he wasn't playing. And then 45 minutes later, he was. The BBC's John Motson was in his element in the pre-match build-up.
2: The scenes in the commentary boxes for the last 45 minutes have been absolute mayhem and chaos, because the first sheet which you showed, which allegedly now is wrong, which said that Ronaldo would not play, came up into the commentary boxes about 40 minutes ago, and the response was incredible. There were journalists and commentators racing around trying to find out the truth behind it. First of all, they thought it was a knee injury. Then somebody said Zagallo had dropped him. Then it was all a mistake, and then we were told it was definitely true. And then suddenly, here's the new team sheet. This came up about 10 minutes ago. My colleague Ray Stubbs raced across to ask Pelé, of all people, what the news was. He was absolutely bewildered by the whole experience. And here's the second team sheet, which says Ronaldo plays and Edmundo is a substitute.
0: It was revealed years later that Ronaldo had suffered a convulsive fit hours before the final, and after tests had said he felt fine to play, but he looked a shadow of himself in the match and France beat Brazil 3-0. Fast forward a year and Ronaldo had suffered another knee injury playing for Inter Milan, a partial rupture of his patella tendon, which is the connective tissue that runs in front of your kneecap. He had surgery in France with a specialist to repair it.
1: Every month, we would go through a review of him and we would have a new consultation. Then, when he arrived in the 5th month with all the exams ready, he didn't have any muscle imbalance. He was already training at top speed and Dr. Salent allowed him to play.
0: Ronaldo made his comeback as a substitute in the Italian Cup final against Lazio on the 12th of April, 2000.
1: And then he gets into Lazio game, the famous game that the whole world saw. And then he makes a move, and the tendon can't stand it. Then it explodes, and the knee goes into the middle of the leg, in the center of the thigh.
0: Were you there in the stadium, Nilton, when he suffered the injury? Did you know straight away how bad it was?
1: I knew it because when I went into the field with the doctor from Inter, Dr. Volpi, we quickly saw that the patella, the kneecap, had gone up in the middle of the thigh.
0: This time, it's a full rupture of his patella tendon. More surgery follows and Nilton is in charge of Ronaldo's recovery.
1: It was the biggest challenge I've ever had in my career. There was no one who had ever played football again at a high level with that injury. And we didn't have a parameter, because when you have a parameter, you say, look, there is that case there that came back to play. Then you try to align to that case there, but there was none. So everything was very new and challenging in a very complex injury.
0: One of the priorities was to regain flexibility in Ronaldo's knee, as the injury had stopped him from being able to bend it properly.
1: So the focus was aimed at biomechanics and regeneration of the area of tendon that was restored in surgery. And there was a variety of methods that we used, from electrotherapy to thermotherapy to hydrotherapy. It's like we're making a suit, right? You put the exact measurement, the sewing, correct it when there is something wrong. And our main goal was for him to return to football again, to football at a high level, because he made it very clear that he wanted to return, and that if he were to return, it was to a high level. It was 8 or 9 hours of treatment per day.
0: Ronaldo described this time as the biggest torture he has ever been through. The injury forced him to miss the entire 2000-2001 season for Inter Milan. He started pre-season training at the club, but struggled with muscle injuries after so long without playing. He made his return to the team in December 2001 against Brescia.
1: He scored a goal, turned around and came to hug me. And when he hugged me, we hadn't noticed the whole stadium. They were clapping, even Brescia's fans. It was really moving. When we got home at night, when we went back to Milan, he called me and said, have you seen the TV? When he scored, it was broadcast in all the other stadiums, and all the fans of all the teams clapped and applauded his return.
0: Ronaldo achieved his ultimate goal that season of being selected for Brazil's squad at the 2002 World Cup in Japan and South Korea. What he did there was nothing short of remarkable. He scored 8 goals in 7 games as Brazil lifted their 5th World Cup. Nilton didn't work with the Brazilian Football Federation, so he stayed at home for the tournament. But he was there when Ronaldo returned to Brazil to celebrate the title.
1: We cried a lot. It's like we were having our own baby, because it was 9 months of rehabilitation and 9 hours a day. It was like this was inside us, and then it came to fruition. So it was really emotional.
0: Nilton Petroni worked with Ronaldo Nazario from 1996 until 2003. He's now the general coordinator of physiotherapy at Fluminense Football Club in Brazil. He was speaking to me, Tim O'Callaghan, for Sporting Witness from the BBC World Service.
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1: 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The National Qasida Competition is intended to help preserve the Urdu language. The grand finals will be held on Saturday, September 12, 2026 at the MYO Auditorium, Wilford Avenue, Georgetown. 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The closing date for registration is now June 30. 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

Good night and welcome to Jazz for the Asking here on The Voice of Guyana with yours truly, CJ Cool Jazz Jackson. Tonight we're going to start off with vocal jazz. Here is Michael Franks with one called Lifeline.

You just heard Michael Franks doing Lifeline and Satisfaction Guaranteed. Continuing more vocal jazz, this is Nancy Wilson doing one called Knitting Class.

Yesterday I went to knitting class. What a gas. 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I was a mess when you left me.

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I find I have the time.

You've been listening to Vocal Jazz here on Jazz for the Asking with yours truly, CJ Cool Jazz Jackson. You just heard Nancy Wilson with two selections, Knitting Class, and This Is All I Ask. Continue now with traditional jazz. This is Oliver Nelson with one called Hold Down.

0: There you had Oliver Nelson with two selections, Hoedown and Butch and Butch. Continue with more traditional jazz. This is Paquito de Rivera and Arturo Sandoval with one called Reunion.
1: One.

You'll be listening to traditional jazz here on Jazz for the Asking with yours truly, CJ Cool Jazz Jackson. You just heard Paquito de Rivera and Arturo Sandoval doing the Selections reunion and Caprichosos de la Habana. Now we turn to contemporary jazz. This is Tom Braxton with Canapali Beach.

You just heard Tom Braxton doing two selections, Kalapali Beach and Downtime. Continue with more contemporary jazz. Here's one called Nature Walk by Tom Grant.

You've been listening to Contemporary Jazz here on Jazz for the Asking with yours truly, CJ Cool Jazz Jackson. You just heard Tom Grant doing a selection called Nature Walk. With that, we come to the end of the program. Do hope you enjoy the music and feel free to join me again next Saturday for more jazz on Jazz for the Asking. We leave you the fine selection coming from Tom Grant, and this one is called Luxurium. This is CJ Cool Jazz Jackson. Wish you good night and a wonderful rest of the weekend. Bye.

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A very good evening to you, and thanks for joining us. 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

How am I doing? Oh, I guess that I'm doing fine.

How's your new love? I hope that he's doing fine. I heard you told him that you'd love him till the end of time.

Time is going by so quickly. A year now seems a fairly short period. Time is precious, and there is a need to make the most of it. Do make time your friend. Willie Nelson opened our program with, "Funny How Time Slips Away." Charlie Pride, his song, "Time, You're Not a Friend of Mine." And Don Gibson, "Legend in My Time."

What is on your mind this evening? Is it full of wild dreams and wandering thoughts? We all do dream a little. In this segment, Slim Whitman sang Beautiful Dreamer. Charlie Pride his song, The Last Thing on My Mind. You are listening to Feedback, presented with the compliments of DDL, Demerara Distillers Limited.

my body is gone. That's how it is with me.

Our peace of mind may be disturbed by things, persons, and situations which we would like to forget. Jim Lee sang, "I Won't Forget You." Charlie played his song, "Just Between You and Me, You Too Much to Forget."

Not yielding to temptation requires personal, spiritual, and moral strength. Jim Reeves pleaded, "Don't let me cross over love's cheating line." Tammy Wynett was almost persuaded to yield to temptation. Here is our inspirational song. Patsy Cline sings, "Just a Closer Walk with Thee."

Our thought deals with mirth. Mirth should be the embroidery of conversation, not the web, and wit, the ornament of the mind, not the furniture. I'll repeat that thought. Mirth should be the embroidery of conversation, not the web, and wit, the ornament of the mind, not the furniture. Demerara Distillers Limited DDL has been pleased to present this program feedback. This is Vibert Barberton thanking you for listening and inviting you to join us next Saturday evening on The Voice of Guyana for yet another DDL program or feedback. Good night.

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0: Hello and welcome to Farming Today, and brought to you in association with the Ministry of Agriculture. This week's program represents the last program for June of 2026, and we're looking at weed management. You know, during the rainy season, weeds are they become a really big problem. If you don't have a proper weed management program in place, then your crop can become overrun. The weeds competing with your crop for nutrients to detrimental results at harvest. So on this week's program, Martin Lopez is with this farmer at Mahica Creek, talking about his management practice for weeds. And as you can see from this program later on, that he's managing weeds very well. With the help of Carbine Chemicals and the agronomists assigned to his area, they've been working together, and he has been able to get on top of his weed problem for his crop of borer. So that's the focus of this week's edition of Farming Today. We will be back after these messages.
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4: 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Today's program, and we up the Mahica River in a place called Little Baibu, which is almost where the road begins, where the road ends. 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So way up the Mahica River.